0: this proposal, and I oppose it unequivocally. I'm Donna Warder.
1: Football analyst and former Dallas Cowboys quarterback Tony Romo has been suspended by CBS. This following Romo's arrest on suspicion of operating while intoxicated. The 46-year-old Romo was pulled over July 23rd in Milwaukee. More details, srnnews.com.
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0: It's time again for Odyssey Middle School's fall theater production. This year, we're doing The Minestrone Man, a play that requires a whole truckload of musical ability. Unfortunately, Matthew Parker and I don't have a truckload. More like a thimble load. But my brother Barrett, well, let me tell you, he'll get the lead as Tony Anthony, the trombone player, if there is any justice in this world. Good job, Barrett!
1: Thanks, Sam.
0: The competition at the auditions can get pretty intense. Emotions run high, egos are bruised. Pride is but a dim ship on the sea of memory. But there's no business like show business, especially if that business leads to murder. Okay, maybe not murder, but let me warn you, this is one of the more bizarre cases that yours truly, Emily Jones, and my sidekick Matthew Parker have ever tackled. I call it the mystery of the Phantom of the School Musical. Nah, too many words. Never mind. Hey, we could call it stage fright. Yeah. Anyway, let's get back to a couple of weeks ago at Odyssey Middle School's famed Taft-Hartley Theater, where plays have been performed for many years. The theater was named after Thelma B. Taft and Roosevelt P. Hartley, two of Odyssey's favorite performers back in the day. And there we were, wading into that theatrical stream on the day the cast assignments were announced on the bulletin board. Matthew and I didn't get a part, but we did get to be stage managers for the production.
1: Oh, I didn't get in!
0: Oh, you didn't want to get in anyway, Matthew. You wanted to be a stage manager.
2: I did?
0: Sure you did. You hate the spotlight.
2: I do.
0: Yes, Matthew, you do.
2: I'm amazed at how much you know about me that I don't even know.
1: Hey, guys.
0: Hey.
1: So, how's the casting for the play?
2: Great. If you're Barrett Jones and you wanted the leading role of Tony Anthony.
1: Really? I got it? Yes!
0: Congratulations. I knew you'd get it.
1: Yeah, congrats, Barrett. There's no better Tony Anthony.
0: Uh-uh.
1: Oh, thanks, guys. I don't know what to say.
3: You're going down, Barrett.
1: Jay, I didn't see you there.
3: Feeling pretty good about yourself today, Barrett?
1: Yeah, I suppose so. Did you get in the play, Jay?
3: Ugh, you know I didn't get in. Ugh.
1: Actually, I didn't know that.
3: Yeah, sure. You can gloat all you want.
1: Gloat?
3: But you're gonna rue the day. Rue the day.
1: What?
3: Rue the day!
0: Okay, ugh. What is your problem, Jay?
1: You're creeping me out.
0: Yeah.
3: Someday, very soon, Barrett, I will show you who's really the best. You will rue the day. You will.
1: Okay. Okay. I'm sorry to interrupt, but do you even know what rue the day means?
3: No.
1: Thought so.
3: But believe me, Barrett, when that day comes, you will rue like you've never rued the day before.
1: Yeah. Okay, Jay.
3: Just consider yourself warned. Rue it. Rue that day. Ooh, coming at you.
0: Ooh. Okay, bye-bye.
2: Jay is going for supervillain status.
1: I'll say.
0: Oh, who cares?

0: I didn't know if you two were actually going to show up.
1: Oh, yeah.
2: We're here.
0: Mr. Stolfitz?
3: Yeah, coming. Okay, here I am.
0: Emily Matthew, this is Charlie Stolfitz, the director of the Theater Guild. They borrowed our facility this summer for their production of... what was it, Charlie?
3: It was the Pirates of Penance.
0: Ah, that's right. It was about pirates who repent of their pillaging ways.
3: It didn't go over very well.
0: There are some set pieces he needs help moving out.
2: Well, lead the way, Mr. Stuff, Mr. Schlupp, sir.
3: Okay, come on.
1: You're new to Odyssey, aren't you?
3: Yes, though I was once considered to be a theatrical visionary on Broadway.
2: Really? By who?
3: People. Important people. And now, this is what I'm reduced to. Okay, here we are. Stay put until I turn on the lights.
2: Wow! Look at all this stuff! A palm tree? Ooh, a ship's mast!
3: Oh, let's get cracking. All these set pieces have to get moved to the storage area beneath the stage. The stairs are over there. Let's go. Chop, chop.
2: Give me a hand with this palm tree, Matthew.
1: Okay, hold on. Oh, yuck! What's this?
2: Hey! That almost hit my foot.
1: Sorry. What's this stuff all over the tree?
2: It's just paint spattering. It's a typical theater technique. From a distance, it gives the set pieces a weathered look.
1: Oh, good. Whew! For a minute there, I thought they were bird droppings.
3: Actually, those are bird droppings.
2: Ouch! That did hit my foot!
1: Are those bird droppings covering everything?
3: Well, pretty much. It's just another sad detail in the sordid story of my play.
2: Ooh, what happened?
3: Well, I had a choice between rigging a plastic parrot on the pirate captain's shoulder or buying a real one. I wanted authenticity, so I decided to use a real one. Let's just say it was another bad choice.
1: Are there any gloves around here? I don't want to touch this stuff with my bare hands.
3: Well, I have some gloves in my truck, but they're all left-handed.
1: Okay.
2: Well, it didn't take long for us to move all that stuff into the storage area. After we finished, Matthew and I got a chance to watch Barrett practice his big number, a duet with Priscilla Peterson.
0: Okay, okay, quiet, everyone. Barrett, Priscilla, are you ready?
1: Yes, Miss Adelaide.
2: Yes, Miss Adelaide.
0: Oh, all right. Now, this is the scene where Tony Anthony is showing off for the local girl. Okay, and a one, and a two, and a...
2: What was that?
1: I don't know.
2: That didn't sound good.
1: Miss Adelaide?
0: It may have just been the central air kicking in.
1: The central air kicking in?
0: Well, they did redo the ductwork at some point. But let's just keep going, kids. I'm sure there's nothing to worry about. Are we ready? And a one, and a two, and I'm happy

0: was not the sanctuary kicking in Miss Adelaide. No.
1: I think you're right.
2: Woo the dead!
3: What? Did you hear that?
2: Woo the dead!
4: Em, what's going on here?
3: I have no idea.
0: Okay, Jay. We know it's you. Quit playing games and come out. Now!
5: Jay, if that's you, I'm going to have a word with your parents. Jay? Jay?
3: If that's Jay, he's really good.
4: And if it's not Jay, I'm never setting foot in this theater again.
3: There's one way to find out. Where's my cell phone? Oh, here.
4: What are you doing?
3: I'm calling Jay.
4: Why? He won't be home. He's around here somewhere. He has to be.
3: Exactly. Hello?
6: Yo.
3: May I speak with Jay, please?
6: Why? Who is this?
3: Oh, hi, Jay. Just wanted to check to make sure that you're at home. Talk to you later.
6: Hey, I'm gonna steal you.
3: It wasn't Jay. He's at home.
1: Not Jay.
0: That's it. I'm out of here.
3: Yeah.
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3: Needless to say, getting Barrett back on that stage the next day

0: day was going to take some work.
1: No way. I'm done. My theatrical career is over.
0: All right, just calm down, Barrett. Have you forgotten how wonderful you are up there?
1: I don't care. It's hard to play the trombone when you're screaming with fear.
2: And the cool factor goes completely out the window.
0: Look, Barrett, somebody's playing a prank. That's all. You're not going to let somebody's prank scare you out of a role that you were born to play, are you?
1: Sure.
0: You'd give it all up for a prank. It's no prank, Emily. What, Priscilla? Have you guys ever heard of the Phantom of the Taft-Hartley?
1: Huh? The what?
3: Oh, brother.
0: Here's what I heard. 50 years ago, the Taft-Hartley Theater was built. And then right after that, Roosevelt Hartley died under mysterious circumstances.
3: Yeah, what kind of mysterious circumstances?
0: Nobody knows. That's why they're mysterious. Anyway, ever since then, he has haunted the theater.
2: What?
1: Haunted?
0: That's ridiculous.
2: I've heard the same thing, Emily.
0: Yeah, well, hearing it doesn't make it true, Matthew. True or not, the entire cast has decided that they won't rehearse anymore until that phantom, or whatever it is, has been found.
3: You are kidding me. The whole cast is afraid?
0: Uh-huh. Somebody is supposed to tell Miss Adelaide this afternoon.
3: Barrett, listen to me. This is all just a lot of nonsense. There are no phantoms. Got it? I can't believe you're thinking of going back into that theater to tell Miss Adelaide that you're chickening out of the production.
1: You're right, Em.
3: Good.
1: There's no way I'm going back in that theater to meet her. You'll have to talk to her floor, since you're the only one who isn't afraid.
3: What?
1: Oh, and pick up my trombone, will you? I left it there because of the stampede out of the building, you know?
0: There's no point in recounting the argument that followed. Good sense didn't prevail. So, I had to go back to the Taft-Hartley Theater that afternoon to tell Miss Adelaide about the cast's decision. And I had to drag Matthew along.
2: I don't want to go. I heard that Hartley lost his head and rides a horse.
0: That's Ichabod Crane. Stop being such a coward. There's no headless phantom of the theater. Now let's go inside and talk to Miss Adelaide. Maybe she can figure out how to save this production.
4: I think we'll cancel practice today.
0: Miss Adelaide, what's wrong?
4: Wrong? Oh, nothing. That is, I was in there alone.
0: Uh-huh.
4: Waiting for everyone, and well...
2: You heard that voice again, didn't you?
4: Voice? What voice?
0: Don't tell me you're afraid of it.
4: No, of course not. But I have to think of the children. We can't rehearse if they're afraid.
2: That's okay, since none of the cast will work on it anyway.
0: Matthew!
4: Oh, then that works out perfectly. I'll be in touch. Bye-bye now.
2: Mission accomplished. I'm going home.
0: No, you aren't. We're going inside.
2: To get Barrett's trombone?
0: That, and to solve this mystery.
2: I was afraid you were going to say that. Well, here's Barrett's trombone. Let's go.
0: Not so fast.
2: But I don't like empty theaters. They're always so dark and empty.
0: Be brave. Now, let's make our way backstage.
2: But I can hardly see anything. It's even darker back there.
0: Well, there's a light switch on the back wall.
2: I don't like this. Where's the light switch?
0: It's just over there, I think.
2: You think?
0: Well, since when am I an expert on theatrical lighting?
2: What was that?
0: It's an old theater. The floorboards make noise.
2: Hey, what was that? Did you feel it? The air moved.
0: The air conditioning just came on, that's all.
2: The same air conditioning that shouts rue the day?
0: Stop. Let's wait and see.
5: Yikes! It did it again! We're being attacked by the phantom!
0: Calm down, Matthew. Be still.
5: I'm getting out of here.
0: Matthew, don't! Matthew? Where are you?
5: Down here.
0: Down where?
5: Somebody put a hole in the middle of the stage.
0: Oh, wait, it's a trap door to the storage room. Are you all right?
5: Yeah.
0: Hang on, I'm coming down.
5: I suggest you use the stairs.
0: Okay. Oh, wow. It's even darker down here.
2: Yeah, I can't tell you how happy I am about that.
0: Can you stand up?
1: Yeah.
3: Hey, did you hear that?
5: Hear what?
3: Look, there's a light.
5: Where?
3: There, under that door. Isn't that a dressing room? We put some stage props in it yesterday.
1: Oh, yeah. You know, my ankle is fine. Let's get out of here.
3: Cut it out. Let's hurry before whoever it is escapes.
1: You first.
3: Come on, Matthew. Let's go. Okay, ready? I'll open the door. 1, 2, 3. Aha!
6: What?
3: Jay?
1: So you are the Phantom.
6: Out of my way.
3: Get him, Matthew!
1: Catch him, Em.
3: I can't catch him.
1: Over there. Where'd he go?
3: I don't know. Okay, I won't describe the chase through the theater, especially since we weren't able to catch Jay. Apparently he knew about the other stairway and exit that we didn't know about.
1: Okay, so that was weird.
3: Did you see what he was wearing?
1: Yeah, a big black cape. Definitely proof that Jay's the Phantom.
3: I don't know.
1: What? Didn't you see him? Come on, why else would he be here? Rue the day, remember? He has to be the Phantom.
3: Then how did he fly past us? He couldn't be upstairs flying around and downstairs playing dress-up all at the same time.
1: The same way he spooked everyone yesterday while he was still at home.
3: And how did he do that?
1: I don't know. But we have to tell Miss Adelaide.
3: Not yet. Something's bothering me about this. I need a few more questions answered.
1: Like what?
3: Like, why did Jay run all the way down to that stairway when the trapdoor stairs were closer and easier to use?
1: Beats me.
3: That gives me an idea. An idea that may solve this mystery. Matthew, tell everybody to meet me here tomorrow afternoon.
1: Nobody's coming back here until the Phantom is caught.
3: Which is exactly what I plan to do. Tell them to be here if they want to see the Phantom for themselves.
7: 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We always love hearing from you.
4: All right, kids. All right, Matthew, we're all here, and I'm sure we're very excited about meeting this mysterious Phantom. Where's Emily? And why does this place smell like popcorn? Matthew?
1: I don't know where she is. I thought...
3: I'm right here. Oh, calm down.
1: Do you have it? Did you catch the Phantom?
3: I'll get to that in a minute, but first I'd like to say something. Hello, everybody. How are you feeling? Pretty scared? I guess so, since nothing causes people to be scared more than irrational fear. That's right, I said irrational, because that's what you've all been. Imagine being willing to give up on your art and your talent and your courage all because of fear. Well, guess what? There's someone who didn't do that, and I'd like to introduce him to you. Jay, step out, please.
1: There he is. I knew it was him.
3: Calm down. Jay isn't the Phantom. Are you, Jay?
6: No, I am not the Phantom.
1: Of course you are. You've been out to jinx my performance since the day Miss Adelaide turned you down for the part. Rue the day, remember? That's right. And why did we find you here yesterday wearing that cape? Yeah!
4: Quiet, everybody. Go on, Emily.
3: Jay's behavior isn't what you think. Yes, he planned his revenge for not getting the part, but his plan was to get an early start practicing for the next production, which Miss Adelaide posted on the bulletin board. What was the play, Jay?
6: Dr. Jekyll and Mr. Heidelberg.
3: Which is why he was wearing that cape. He was rehearsing.
6: Yeah, I thought I should start now because it's two parts, which gives me, you know, double the exposure that Barrett is getting now.
3: Okay. And the phrase, rue the day?
6: Got it from the play.
3: There you have it. Jay is not the Phantom.
1: Then who is? You still haven't explained the voice. And what about the swoosh? How do you explain the swoosh?
5: I didn't know about a swoosh. We got swooshed yesterday. Very cool and very creepy.
3: And that's why I asked Mr. Charlie Schlutz, the theater guy, to join us today as well. Mr. Schlutz...
8: Stolfitz.
3: Yeah, okay, can you take it from here?
8: I'm sorry that all of you have been dragged into the orbit of my celestial universe of bad luck. During the summer's production of The Pirates of Penance, I bought a parrot from the Pet Vista shop over by the Odyssey Mall.
9: That's a nice place. They have hamsters.
1: Yeah.
8: As some of you know, the whole play was, well, a disaster. And the worst of it was when the parrot flew away during our last show. The back exits were open, so I assumed that she flew outside, but now I know she didn't. She's been here the whole time, living in the rafters of this very theater.
3: Mm-hmm. And to prove it, I'm going to bring out some parrot popcorn.
10: Parrot popcorn?
3: It's popcorn with some olive oil and nutritional yeast. No salt garlic powder and a no salt herb mix sprinkled over the top. Parrots love it. Polly wants some popcorn?
8: Actually, her name is Winifred.
3: Oh, Winifred wants some popcorn? Cool. Whoa, okay, there you are. Who's a pretty bird? Who's a pretty bird, huh?
9: Hey, that doesn't sound like the voice we heard.
3: It does if you turn on the wireless mic and affect it through a hidden sound system.
4: Is it that lovely?
9: Wow, how does a parrot know how to set up a sound system?
3: A parrot doesn't, Matthew, but a human does.
4: What human, Emily?
3: Mr. Schlop... Mr. Sh... him!
8: What? What are you saying?
3: I'm saying that none of these were coincidences. In fact, you've been the mastermind of everything that's happened.
4: What? Explain yourself, Emily.
3: That's easy. Jay, who suggested that the best revenge was to get a head start on the next play?
6: Mr. Stolfitz?
3: And who gave you access to the dressing room to wear the costumes and practice the lines?
6: Mr. Stolfitz.
3: And who was here often enough to teach the parrot to say your signature phrase, rue the day?
9: Rue the day?
3: Something he couldn't have learned just by hearing you say it once.
6: I know this one. Mr. Stolfitz.
3: Exactly.
4: But why would he want to sabotage our production?
3: Do you want to explain, Mr. Stolfitz? You or shall I?
8: I guess I'll have to do it.
3: And maybe you should do it without playing that character you've been playing all this time.
8: Yes. Well, maybe you're right. You see, the truth is, I came to Odyssey as an experiment. For the past year, I've been filming myself and everything I've done as a piece of, well, I like to think of it as experimental theater. The horrible play we did in the summer, spooking you all as the Phantom. It was all part of my plan to impress Broadway producers with my prowess as an actor and my powers to convince rational people to do absurdly irrational things. I mean, why else would people allow me to do a terrible play like The Pirates of Penance? It's ridiculous! Just as it was ridiculous for sensible adults and young people to actually believe that a phantom existed in this theater. But now, I have everything I need for my triumphal return, and I thank you all.
4: It was all like a bad reality show?
8: Well, more or less. And with that, I am off to Broadway and a successful career on stage where I belong. Just as soon as I get you all to sign the release forms. You don't mind, do you?
3: Of course we do. You can't use us as dupes and puppets just to further your career.
9: Will we be on television?
8: Most certainly.
9: Where do I sign?
3: The show must go on is a great motto. At least in this case it is. Because the show did go on, and it was a huge hit. Barrett really wowed everyone with his trombone. Priscilla looked genuinely swept off her feet. And Miss Adelaide couldn't have been happier. And I might add, the sets looked fantastic, thanks to a couple of can-do stage managers that could multitask.
9: Yeah, can-do is an apt description. Hey, Em, have you noticed the pattern with our mysteries?
3: You mean that I usually solve them with my uncanny ability and prowess as a detective?
9: Actually, I was thinking about how they're animal-related.
3: Oh, well, maybe next time we'll get out of that rut.
9: Or not.
3: Guess we'll find out together, huh?
9: You betcha.
3: Come on.
7: 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Our cast included Christina Pacelli, Zach Callison, Andy Pessoa, and Barbara Niles. 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
1: SRN News, I'm Mary Rose. U.S. citizens throughout the Middle East are being urged to consider leaving as tensions rise across the region. An advisory from the State Department says U.S. citizens to be prepared to depart on short notice and cautions of possible flight disruptions and security risks as the conflict with Iran escalates. The Department of Homeland Security is cracking down on non-citizens illegally voting in New Jersey.
2: Four individuals have been charged following a joint federal investigation. This comes after New Jersey Governor Mikey Sherrill admitted that approximately 6,600 non-citizens were registered to vote in the state. DHS Secretary Mark Wayne Mullen has warned multiple states about this issue. Officials emphasize that non-citizens who cast ballots will face strict penalties, including deportation. John Scott reporting.
1: President Trump issues a new threat if two Senate Republicans don't confirm Todd Blanche as Attorney General.
3: President Donald Trump says on Truth Social that he's keeping acting Attorney General Todd Blanche in his current role, and that if Republican Senators John Cornyn of Texas and Tom Tillis of North Carolina don't back him, Trump will press ahead on a $1.8 billion anti-weaponization fund to compensate people who feel mistreated by the criminal justice system during the Obama and Biden administrations. Trump on Friday had pronounced the fund dead, but the administration needs Cornyn and Tillis's votes to confirm Blanche. Donna Warder, Washington.
1: The Trump administration is proposing new rail safety rules requiring Mexican train crews crossing into the U.S. to understand critical safety information in English. The plan would also tighten crew certification standards. This is SRN News. The State Department promotes life.
4: One of the first tasks Secretary Marco Rubio says has been assigned to him by President Trump is eliminating all U.S. aid dollars going to any foreign organization or group that promotes abortion. Rubio has announced sweeping restrictions on funding for overseas abortion NGOs, which will impact up to $30 billion in aid. These new restrictions build on the work that American pro-life groups have been doing for years in Africa. Michael Harrington reporting.
1: For the first time in nearly a century, Orthodox Christian monks have returned to Estonia. The Kurikla Orthodox Monastery is the first of its kind to be established by the Estonian Apostolic Orthodox Church in decades. The monks' daily routine includes prayer, garden work, and spiritual talks with the growing number of visitors from outside, including a lot of young people. This is SRN News. A plan put forth by FIFA's president that has led to a boycott by the 55 members of the European soccer body, UEFA.
5: FIFA and its president Gianni Infantino want to create a subsidiary running its events and competitions, including the crown jewel, the Men's World Cup, a $20 billion operation that will be 20% owned by private investors. Anchor Investor, a New York investment firm created by Joshua Kushner, the younger brother of U.S. President Donald Trump's son-in-law, Jared Kushner. Another close tie between FIFA, Infantino, and the wider Trump world. Infantino has written to the 211, setting a deadline of September the 19th to accept a one-time-only offer of $20 million for each to invest.
1: Correspondent Graham Dunbar reporting. More details at srnnews.com.
6: Kindness is the invisible cape of a superhero. 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Kindness allows you to access the unexpected friendship, and it will change your perspective on what it looks like to give, how people respond when you do, and what changes inside you after kindness is given. Yeah, kindness is pretty incredible. Wear the cape. Share kindness. Change the world. 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

0: Well, hello there. It's good to have you back. You're always welcome here at Lamplighter Theatre. On our last visit...
1: Little Abel Grey, I have heard it said. His legs forgot to grow, his body is all his head.
2: Stop!
1: Abel Grey, mind you keep away. For we won't have you to play, your head be in the way. Little Abel Grey.
3: Good morning, madam. Care for some baskets?
4: Oh, I must get to work, child. I can't buy any... Oh.
3: Yeah, I'm not a child. Just dwarfs, madam. So, yeah, it's just me and the rats.
5: Rats? What do you mean?
3: No, oh, my home's infested. Rats take up more room than I do. At night, they scurry about my head and scamper over my blanket, even bite my toes. Sir, I saw the notice that this house is for let.
6: Yeah? What of it?
3: Well, I'd like to see it, if I might.
4: If you ask me, I think the place is haunted.
5: Gertrude!
4: Well, that would make them want to leave in a rush for certain. I've heard noises walking past there recently myself.
3: What was that? This can't be.
5: Well, who would leave their baby behind? And in a hidden cabinet?
4: It's not something one usually forgets.
5: Oh, of course not. Can you smell the chloroform? The baby's been drugged.
4: What's the world coming to? And look, such fine clothes. Ooh. As though he were kin to royalty.
5: Well, he certainly wasn't kin to those vagabonds who just left. I don't even recall their names. Not as though it'd be much help anyway. They clearly didn't want the child.
4: Unless it was a kidnapping gone wrong.
5: Oh,
4: he seems to have taken a liking to you, Abel.
3: Oh, yeah, it was probably because I went and got him some milk this morning. Yeah, I'm not sure how much he swallowed. I've never fed a baby before.
4: Well, you won't have to care for him long. We've already called for the constable, and the officer for the workhouse will be coming by to fetch the child before the sun goes down, I'm sure.
3: The workhouse?
5: No, yeah, they'll look after him until he's ready to be put to work. You've come here to get away from rats, and you end up with bother of another sort.
3: He's no bother.
4: Oh, you're kind to watch over him until the officer comes to take him. Still, so strange.
3: There was a note in the basket as well.
4: Oh?
3: See?
5: Nemo. From Nemo. For Nemo.
4: What does that even mean?
3: Perhaps the baby's name is Nemo?
5: Strangest name I've ever heard. Granted, this whole story has been strange.
3: Well, I ought to head home so I can meet the officer. Thank you for your help.
4: Certainly. And don't you worry. Tomorrow you'll forget all about it.
3: It's been no trouble. Let's go home. Nemo.
7: Why do people intend for children to be brought up by the parish? The parish has plenty of babies to take care of. They've no time to care for another.
3: Yeah, it is a difficult situation indeed.
7: Yeah. And it's of such great expense. And a child's parents? Why? Judging from this gown and blanket, they've far more money to spare than the paltry charity the parish receives.
3: I'm very sorry, sir. I only found the child.
7: Oh, I suppose so. Well, my

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2: A baby, Abel? An answer to prayer?
3: You've been praying for a baby to show up in my cabinet?
2: Ooh, not that exactly, but I've been praying to be useful. Been asking the Lord what a feeble man like me could do for him.
3: You think you could help me? I mean, you know something about babies?
2: Know something? I've cared for 16 of them.
3: 16? All your own?
2: Yes, sir. But they're all in heaven now. One was drowned, a couple died in the war. One? Oh, she was a bonny lass. Died of typhoid fever. And some went when they were babies. I tended them all. My wife was weak, and I'd wake up early to wash and dress them to save her a bit of trouble.
3: So you'd know how to feed Nemo?
2: Feed? Change his nappy? Teach him all he needs to know? I might not be able to do much in my state, but I know how to care for little ones. When my last one, Birdie, was taken from me at only 2 years old, I never thought I should smile again. But this little one, how could you not smile when looking at him?
3: I don't want him to go to a workhouse, Ezra.
2: Then he won't. We'll care for him. Here. Put him on my knee. Oh, Lord, look at this here baby. If thou meanst me and Abel to keep him, teach us what to do, and we'll do it faithfully. Oh, Lord, bless this little lad, now and forever. We're your servants. Amen.
3: Amen.
2: Now, sit down, Abel. You'll be this boy's father, and I will be his granddad. We'll raise him to be a man who fears and loves the Lord.
3: Together?
2: All three of us.
3: All three? Who's the third?
2: Well, the Lord himself. You just take the little spoon and see how he opens his mouth. There you go. But make sure you don't give him too much. You don't want him to choke.
3: He likes it.
2: Oh, he also likes to make a mess. Rag?
3: There you go. There you go, Nemo. You're walking. Oh, down you go. You wait till we show Grandad. Help me by carrying a basket, Nemo.
4: Yes, Potter.
3: Very good. Here, let me lift you down from the wagon.
4: Thank you.
2: Now, sound it out, Nemo. This letter goes K and then A. What does this say?
4: To. At. Cat.
2: That's right, Nemo.
4: And these baskets are very finely made. We even have basket chairs that can be used outdoors.
5: Ooh, well, you are a very convincing salesperson and adorable.
3: He is that.
5: I'll take three baskets.
2: Always remember who loves you, Nemo.
4: You and Father and God.
2: And God loves you most of all. He gave you your father and me to teach you.
4: Why doesn't Father talk to God like you do?
2: I'm praying he comes round. But in the meanwhile, you remember how much God loves you. And you love him right back.

0: Hello there!
1: Father!
2: Did you get everything you needed?
0: Yeah, the factory loaded me up with baskets. Oh. I only need to get the provisions ready and then we can go on our 3-month journey.
2: That's wonderful. Nemo will learn so much on this adventure. You'll always be in my prayers. I miss you both, but I do think it's a good business opportunity for you, Abel.
0: Yeah, from everything I've heard, people in the moors need baskets. I should be able to make enough to hold us over through the winter.
2: And you're right. Nemo is old enough to travel, even be of help.
3: I'll be very helpful.
0: I know you will. Now, we'll pack blankets and quilts in the back of the wagon and fill every bit of space we have with baskets to sell.
2: It'd be mighty cosy.
0: Oh, you mean crowded.
3: But wouldn't it be fun, Papa? Sleeping in the back of a wagon while we travel from town to town?
0: Oh, it'll be an adventure for sure. There you go, Nemo. Get in the back now.
3: That was a good day. We sold lots of baskets.
0: Oh, you certainly did.
3: And ate lots of pie.
0: Yes, you did.
2: Hey!
3: Where are we going next?
0: Well, there's a fair coming up in the town of Everton. And it's supposed to have people coming in from all over.
3: A fair sounds fun.
0: Suppose we'll find out.
3: How long will it take to get there?
0: Should be there before nightfall.
3: See the first star, Father.
0: It's strange that. We should be there by now, but there isn't a sign in sight.
3: It's all quite bare, this place.
0: And getting darker. Oh, Mary can't go much longer. She's stumbling.
3: Are you sure this is the way?
0: I hope we didn't take a wrong turn. There's no point in continuing when we can't even see what's in front of us. Well, Mary, time to take a break.
3: Father, is this safe to stay here tonight?
0: Oh, we've slept in the wagon before.
3: But never out in the open afore.
0: Have you seen anyone travelling in the last few hours?
3: No.
0: No, no. Then neither is it likely we'll see anyone for the rest of the night. We'll be just fine. But here, I'll keep the lantern lit just for safe measure. Who are you? What are you doing in my wagon?
4: Dear boy, I intend no harm. I need to speak to your father.
0: I am the father.
4: Oh, my apologies.
0: Am I supposed to know you?
3: Papa.
0: We have a visitor. Go back to sleep, Nemo.
4: Did you call him Nemo?
0: I don't see how that concerns you. What do you mean by disturbing us in this way?
4: Please excuse my forwardness. I'm tired and cold, and my dog is injured. I was hoping you could give us a place to rest tonight.
0: I'd oblige if I could, but it's not possible. You can see yourself the cart's full. Sir, kindly leave us be.
4: Of course. Forgive me for asking, but would you allow my dog to stay with you? Just for tonight. I'll come and get him in the morning.
0: I'm afraid not. We must depart early.
4: Well, you're going to the Fairburn Fair, aren't you? I'll wait at the first house in Everton and retrieve him there. Thank you, good sir. I shall see you on the morrow.
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3: Papa?
0: Over here, Nemo. Just preparing the wagon for the rest of our journey.
3: I woke up and I thought the man come into our car was a dream. But then I saw the dog. He was really here.
0: Yeah? Strange as it was no dream.
3: The poor dog seems to be in a lot of pain. I'm glad he stayed with us.
0: I'll be glad when we can give him back.
3: Huh. What's this?
0: What'd you find?
3: Papa, it's a ring!
0: Let me see. Appears to be a valuable ring in there.
3: Do you think the man may have dropped it?
0: Oh, perhaps, as he was getting off the wagon. There's initials engraved in it. J.M.O.
3: I'm sure he'll be glad to see it again.
0: Indeed. Well, Nemo, it's time we got moving. Well, that was a most productive day.
3: I like this town. Even the name sounds pretty. Everton.
0: It certainly is.
3: Look at all the trees and flowers and hills. And there's so many children my age.
0: There's plenty of children to meet in our own town too.
3: Perhaps. I think Grandad would like living in this town too.
0: Grandad Ezra can't even make it down the stairs, let alone travel to another town. Huh? Yeah. Wonder what that crowd's about. Whoa.
3: That little blonde girl up there, Papa. Near the front. She looks about my age. Wonder why she's sitting up there.
7: Friends! Friends! There it is! That great door!
0: Let's get closer.
7: And every one of you stands at this moment on one side or the other of that great door.
3: I don't see a door.
0: Shh!
7: Are you outside that door, friends? Then you are lost. You're out in the darkness and cold, unsaved, unforgiven, utterly undone.
3: Should we get closer down from the wagon?
0: No, stay.
7: Are you inside that door? Then you are eternally saved. Old men, mothers, little children, come. Listen, on which side are you? The two of you there on the wagon who just joined us, outside or inside?
3: He's talking to us, Papa. Which side of the door are we on?
0: I don't know what he means.
7: Think with me. That great door is too high. None can climb it. Too strong. None can force it open. The door is shut, but it opens with a touch. The smallest, feeblest, tiniest of knocks is heard within, and at once the great door is wide open. Which of you would like to enter in? To be safe for all eternity. Safe from the devil. Safe from the punishing flames of hell. And safely in the arms of a loving father who invites all to enter through that door. But you must ask. You must seek. You must knock.
3: I want to, Father. Don't you?
7: Why wait, friends? Come and knock on that door today. Don't wait till yonder sun has set. Now, let us sing.

0: I still don't see the door anywhere.
1: Yeah, well, I'm sure it's around here somewhere.
0: Perhaps it's that door, over there, or the gate. There was a red door on their pretty brick house when we were coming into town.
1: Oh, I can't make head nor tail of it. But we should be moving along. We need to get milk for our tea.
2: Wait. Are you leaving?
0: I saw you near the front, by the speaker.
2: That's my father. He's the preacher.
0: Your father?
2: Mm-hmm. I wanted to give you this before you left. It's a drawing I made.
0: Thank you, that.
2: Bye!
1: Well, she's as fast as lightning.
0: Look, Father, it's the picture of the door, like her father was talking about.
1: Yeah, it's very nice.
0: I am the door?
1: Door.
0: Door. By me, if any man enters, he shall be saved.
1: She wrote on the bottom, too.
0: Knock.
1: Nah, the K is silent.
0: Knock, and the door shall be opened unto you. I don't understand.
1: Yeah. Well, it's very nice of her. Mind you put it somewhere safe.
0: I will. I like the picture well enough, and I like this place.
1: Whoa, Mary.
0: This house is so beautiful. I've never seen anything so grand.
1: Indeed it is. Now, could you go and knock...
2: He made it!
0: Oh. You gave me the picture of the door.
2: Yeah. My name is Elsie.
0: I'm Nima. This is my papa, Abel.
1: Hello, miss.
2: Lovely to meet you, sir.
0: Elsie, you have to tell me where this door is and how to knock at it. I've been thinking about it all day.
2: Why, it's not a real door. It's Jesus.
0: But it says, I am the door.
2: Yes, Jesus is the door. No one can get to heaven without him letting us in. Oh, you need to have my father explain. He's much better at it than me. What's that noise?
0: Oh, it's a dog we've been caring for. He's been injured. You want to see?
2: Yes.
1: Nemo?
0: Maybe, Papa?
1: I suppose for a moment, but we came with baskets and...
0: Look!
2: Aw, poor thing. What's his name?
0: We don't know. He's not our dog.
2: What?
0: The owner of him left him with us, and now we can't find him.
2: That's very odd. I have a dog, Prince, and I could never just leave him with someone.
0: And how sad to not have a name to be called.
2: Oh, Father's returned from his walk. Father!
3: Elsie, what are you... Oh, hello there. I recognise you both from our meeting at the park yesterday. I'm Arnold Charlesworth.
1: I'm Abel Gray, and this is my son, Nemo.
0: Hello.
3: Nemo? What a curious name.
1: It is uncommon. There's such a lot of Toms, Dicks, Harrys and Bills, but I've never heard tell of another Nemo.
2: Nemo wants to know more about the door, Father. I tried to tell him, but you could do it so much better.
1: Yeah, well, we're here with baskets, sir. A lady in the town asked us to stop in. Please, forgive the child's questions.
3: Oh, no need to apologise. I always have time for questions. Nemo?
0: Yes, sir.
3: Here, come inside, please.
0: Oh, Papa! That was the most pleasant afternoon I've ever had.
1: They were very welcoming indeed.
0: All the children and games, and the gardens. Did you see the gardens? The row of beech trees and lilacs and roses. So many colours.
1: It was very nice.
0: Lunch was wonderful, and Mrs. Charlesworth surely liked all the basket chairs.
1: Oh, she nearly cleaned us out of baskets entirely.
0: And now I understand the door.
1: Do you know?
0: I've been asking and knocking already.
1: Asking what?
0: Asking Jesus if he'd let me in. But I don't know if he heard me.
1: Is that so?
0: I wonder how he let you know. Papa, look!
1: What? What is it?
0: In the bushes. He's gone.
1: What?
0: But he was... Stop the car, Papa.
1: Whoa! Nemo, what are you going on about?
0: The man who gave us the dog, he was there. Long grey beard and everything.
1: No, I don't see anyone. Are you sure?
4: Sir, we have your dog.
0: He was right here.
1: Yeah. Perhaps you saw a shadow.
0: No, I'm certain, Papa. It was him.
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1: SRN News, I'm Mary Rose. President Trump says the U.S. is keeping up military pressure on Iran, warning that American strikes will continue until Tehran can no longer threaten U.S. interests. The White House says Iran has broken past agreements and continues to target shipping and American personnel. At the same time, the State Department is urging Americans in 10 Middle Eastern countries to stay alert as tensions rise. A Republican senator from Missouri is pushing legislation aimed at preventing judge shopping in federal courts. Correspondent Ken Lorman has the details.
2: Senator Eric Schmidt has introduced the Boasberg Act, named after U.S. District Judge Jeb Boasberg, who is accused of being a rogue judge and has repeatedly handled high-profile cases against President Trump's agenda. Schmidt says the measure would require random assignment of federal cases, increase transparency, and impose penalties for attempts to manipulate the process.
1: The bill would also require reassignment of cases when Supreme Court rulings overturn lower court decisions. Supporters say the legislation would strengthen public confidence in an impartial judiciary. KT McFarland, former Deputy National Security Advisor to President Trump, tells the Salem Radio Network she would like to find out who allowed Dr. Fauci to resume the potentially very dangerous gain-of-function research in China.
3: You know government, there's always a paper trail. No government officials, just by their very nature, government officials don't want to be out on a limb and committing themselves to anything without authorization from somebody. So you know there's a paper trail for it. I'd like to see the paper trail. Who gave permission to turn it back on and to have gain-of-function research that was happening because it was illegal that you couldn't do it in the United States?
1: This is SRN News. Israel is making preparations for a big Christian event.
4: 2030 is considered to be the 2000th anniversary of the baptism of Jesus in the Jordan River, and Israel's foreign ministry says it's laying the groundwork now for a major celebration. Thousands of Christians visit the Jordan every year, and the government expects a huge surge in 2030. Foreign Minister Gideon Saar says he will seek to, quote, deepen dialogue with churches and Christian leaders worldwide and prepare for the arrival of the pilgrims. Michael Harrington reporting.
1: A Texas appeals court has dismissed an injunction that forced a Houston area midwife to close her clinics. The court ruled that Texas Attorney General Ken Paxton's office relied solely on an anonymous email as evidence that Maria Rosas had violated the state's 2022 abortion ban. The appeals court did not give an opinion on the validity of the accusations against Rosa. This is SRN News. Changes are being made at Scouting America.
5: At the National Jamboree, one of Scouting's biggest events, dedicated spaces for gay young people, women, and scouts of color have been eliminated. Some scouts who had planned to attend in West Virginia backed out. Defense Secretary Pete Hegseth threatened to end the Pentagon's century-old partnership with Scouting America if it did not make changes, including refocusing away from diversity initiatives. A Scouting America spokesperson said the organization remains fully committed to welcoming and serving all youth, but did not address questions about the changes to the Jamboree. I'm Ed Donahue.
1: A famous Nepali climber who set a record for the fastest ascent of the world's 14 highest mountains has died in an avalanche during a trip in Pakistan. Nirmal Porja's expedition organizing company Elite Exped said Saturday. More details at srnnews.com.
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8: How do you do? They say that life is a matter of give and take. Well, no one has a monopoly on either. Sometimes we give and sometimes we take, within the boundaries of the law and the protocol of society. Today, you'll meet a man who had a monopoly on taking with no thought of society or fear of the law. But eventually, he did become a giver, when at last his heart and mind and life were unshackled.

0: From Pacific Garden Mission in Chicago, this is Unshackled, the unique dramatic series that tells the true stories of real people and has been doing so for over 48 years. And for over 121 years, Pacific Garden Mission has been giving shelter, hot meals, clean clothing, medical and dental care to anyone in need who will enter the doors that never close. In addition, the mission pastors and counselors hold forth the word of truth that, when received, gives new life and hope for the future. The Old Lighthouse also offers Bible study classes, job placement assistance, and other helpful life lessons to anyone, regardless of race, gender, or age. We recognize that, at times, everyone has a need for someone with a caring heart and a helping hand to simply say, "We're here for you." Now for broadcast around the earth, here's program number 2514 in the series Unshackled, the dramatic program that makes you face yourself and think. There's a common misconception that religious people, Christians, are all of a pattern. Well, nothing could be further from the truth. If we keep an open mind, we will discover that God's imagination is just as unlimited in personalities as it is in nature. We will discover that surrender to Christ actually results in sharpening and emphasizing personality. A good example is the man whose story we bring you now. Once he was just another alcoholic and a thief, but then he became a one-of-a-kind proof of God's originality. You'll understand as we bring you the true story of Charles Swanson, retold from the classic files of Unshackled.
1: "Original," he says. "Listen, the only original thing about me in the old days was sin, original sin. And that wasn't original with me. It's been going on since Adam. There's nothing new about robbing your employer blind, but it did take creative ability to stay drunk most of the time. Nah, I wasn't original. I just went along with the gang, and where the gang went was trouble. My mother knew it, but she didn't know how to cope with it."
2: "That you, Charles?"
1: "Sure, it's me, Ma. Who you think it was?"
2: "Well, with 10 children, it could be almost anyone. But I notice that when it gets to be 3 a.m, it's always you, Charles."
1: "Shank of the evening."
2: "I should think you've seen your father drunk often enough that you'd know better."
1: "Ah, Pop had a good time, didn't he?"
2: "Your father missed out on almost all the good things he could have had, and you know it. He graduated from a good university in Sweden. His family had all kinds of money."
1: "Yeah, and they made it out of a distillery. Family loyalty ought to keep me drinking, if nothing else."
2: "Family loyalty. That kind of loyalty made your father's family send him off to the United States to get rid of him. Charles, you're such a young man. There's a whole life ahead of you to make or to ruin. Now, why don't you at least try to do something with it?"
1: "I am, Mom. I'm having all the fun I can find just as fast as I can find it, and I'm not trying. I'm doing it."
2: "Well, maybe if you'd find some nice girl and settle down."
1: "Plenty of time for that, Mom. Plenty of time." "Find a nice girl and settle down. It's strange how often nice girls are attracted to characters like me. I think I found the nicest girl of all. Her name was Lillian, and she was all the things I wasn't: patient, sweet disposition, and unselfish. I think she expected to take over where my mother left off and straighten me out."
3: "We're going to be awfully happy, aren't we, Charles?"
1: "Sure, honey. Happier than anybody."
3: "We don't have much now, but there's lots of room for promotion there at the warehouse. And being married, well, you won't be going out nights or wasting money on liquor. We'll be able to save and have nice things, won't we?"
1: "Huh? Oh, yeah, I guess so. Why not?"
3: "I know it's going to be quite a change for you, coming home right after work and not hanging around with that wild bunch of yours. But you're going to like it much better, so it'll be easy."

0: Yeah, Bert.
1: Something very interesting about this carload. Let me show you. Take a look at the ticket on it.
0: Yeah. Well, isn't this the load it costs for?
1: Sure. It's all here just as pretty as you please. But somebody at the other end got generous and loaded in 4 extra cases. How's that for a break?
0: Hey, very nice. And nobody knows they're here but you and me?
1: That's right, Charlie. I figured the two of us could handle them without any help.
0: Yeah, no use bothering the other boys with a little thing like this.
1: This stuff will just about make a nice 2-way split. Tell you what, Charlie. Let's load these cases on a truck and run them down to the far end of the dock. They'll look just like they belong there. Besides, that's pretty close to the gate. We can get them out a lot easier at quitting time.
2: That was one way we used to steal from the company. Of course, there are lots of other ways to do it, and we knew all of them. Some of the merchandise we sold, some of it we took home for our own use. Lillian would have been terribly upset if she had known what was going on, so whenever I picked up some clothes she could wear, I had to determine how to make my story acceptable. We lived in a back apartment, and I had to go through a dark and dirty basement areaway to get in from the street. Many times I'd stop, and I'd set my package down and dirty the clothes up enough so Lil would believe my story. Then I'd wrap them up again and go on into the apartment. Hey, Lil! Baby, look what I brought you!
3: Oh, Charlie! How can we afford it?
2: Don't worry about affording it. This stuff came cheap. Dirt cheap. There are a lot of bargains around if you just know where to look for them.
3: Well, I don't know where you find them. I know I never can.
2: Yeah.
3: Oh, just look at this. This is an expensive dress.
2: Sure it is. Well, at least it was, but you notice it got a little dirty, so they had to let it go cheap.
3: Charlie, you shouldn't be getting me all these nice things.
2: Of course I should. You're a wonderful wife, and you deserve much better. But a bargain's a bargain, and I'd be crazy to pass it up.
4: It was a long time before I realized that hot merchandise is never a bargain. Even though it doesn't cost a cent, it does something to a man's self-respect. And that's true even when you keep telling yourself that what you're doing is absolutely right. I was convinced in my own mind that the rule of every man for himself was the only one that made any sense. But in spite of that, I know now that I paid a heavy price. Way down deep inside, a quiet voice would tell me I was wrong.
1: Hey, Charlie, you look a little low. What's wrong with you?
2: Sometimes I'm bothered by our stealing. Don't it bother you?
1: We're not hurting anybody. We do it for our families, and so we can have a little fun. What could be wrong with that?
2: I guess you're right. Hey, what's going on inside that boxcar? Somebody got a bottle in there?
1: Bottle? You trying to be funny? It's that crazy Charlie Greer. He's having a religious meeting in there.
2: A what?
1: A religious meeting. They just finished praying, and now Charlie started to preach.
2: Not Charlie. He must be joking.
1: That's what I thought, too, but he means it. Charlie's gone and got religion. Converted or something.
2: That guy must be off his trolley.
1: Yeah, poor Charlie.
2: Come on, let's get closer.
5: This is referring to our eternal salvation. But you know, as long as the Lord has use for us on this earth, he'll protect us in ways we know nothing about. I heard a story a little while back that really impressed me. In the late 1800s, a man named Ira Sankey was the song leader with D.L. Moody. They held meetings all over the world, preaching and singing. On Christmas Eve in 1875, Sankey was traveling by steamboat up the Delaware River. Many of the passengers on deck were encouraging him to sing a Christmas carol, but instead Sankey felt compelled to sing, "Savior, Like a Shepherd, Lead Us." When he had finished, a man came up to him and said,
6: Excuse me, did you ever serve in the Union Army?
7: Well, yes, I did, in the spring of 1860.
6: Yeah, can you remember if you were doing guard duty on a bright, moonlit night in 1862?
7: Yes.
6: Yeah. Well, so did I. But I was serving in the Confederate Army, and when I saw you standing at your post, I raised up my musket and took aim. You see, I was standing in the shadow, I was completely concealed, and while the full light of the moon was falling

0: upon you. At that instant, you raised up your eyes to heaven and you began to sing. Let him sing his song to the end, I said to myself, and I can shoot him afterwards. But the song you sang then was the song you sang just now, and I heard the words perfectly. We are thine, do thou befriend us, be the guardian of our way. And those words, they stirred up so many memories of my childhood and my God-fearing mother. When you finished your song, it was impossible for me to shoot you. I thought, the Lord who's able to save that man from certain death must surely be great and mighty.
1: So you see, fellas, Ira Sankey had no idea he was about to be shot. But the Lord had other plans for him. If we've truly trusted him for eternal life through the shed blood of Jesus Christ, he'll protect us and guide us.
2: That sort of thing kept happening. Every day, Charlie Greer would set up a meeting in an empty boxcar. Soon, he started getting results. First, it was just two or three, then a half dozen of the gang got religion, too. After a while, there were so many of them that they got up enough courage to sing. All those rough guys in that boxcar, hollering hymns as loud as they could. I figured the company'd put a stop to it, but the more guys got converted, the less merchandise was lost. And after a while, it got so those bargains were tougher to find. You see, it usually took several men to handle a really tricky job of stealing. The ones who were willing to help, they just kept getting scarcer and scarcer. And, well, one day I was trying to persuade one of those newly converted Christians to give me a hand with a bargain when Charlie Greer walks up and he hears what's going on.
1: Swanson, if there's one guy in this department that needs salvation, you're that guy. What do you figure God thinks about stealing goods from the company?
3: Well, just a minute, Greer. Maybe it's time you did a little listening instead of preaching all the time.
1: Sure, I'll listen. What have you got to say?
3: Well, maybe you're on the level, Greer. Maybe you're not. I've seen a lot of those religious guys in my time, and I know most of them are phony.
1: Well, some of them may be. I'll admit that. But I'm not worried about them. I'm worried about you.
3: Don't worry about me. I can take care of myself. I've known church people as crooked as a barrel of snakes.
1: Why would you allow a crook in the church or out to cause you to turn your back on God?
3: I didn't say I was against the church or God.
1: No, not in so many words, but that's the truth of it. Listen, kid, I can see right through you. You're not nearly as tough as you pretend. Why don't you give Jesus Christ a chance? God doesn't want to hurt you. He wants to make you a new man. He'll set you free.
3: Yeah? Well, what's wrong with me now?
1: Plenty. And you know it. Deep down inside, you know it.
4: Did Charles Swanson know it? We will learn how he found out in just a moment.
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2: Old Charlie Greer was right. Deep down inside, I was miserable. I learned later that this feeling is called conviction. I was convicted by my own conscience. But like most people in that situation, the immediate result was that I got meaner and more crooked and drunker than ever. I went downhill faster during the next few months than I had at any period in my life. We got so far behind in the rent that Lillian and I had to move in with my mother. But instead of straightening out, I got worse than ever. One day I came home too drunk to stay on my feet. Lillian was very upset.
6: Charlie, you'll hurt yourself.
3: Hey, all right. You leave me alone.
6: Ma, Father, help me with him. Maybe we can get him to bed.
7: Well, we can try, Lil. Come on now, Charles. Lil and I want you to lie down for a little while.
3: I don't want to lie down.
6: Please, Charlie.
7: Of course you want to lie
3: said
7: down, Charles.
3: No,
6: Charlie, you're hurting me.
3: You let go of me. I know what I deserve.
7: Charles. Lil, go get your hat.
6: Why?
7: I said get your hat. We're going out.
6: But we just can't leave him lying there like this.
7: Oh, yes, we can. We can't continue to fret over him and drive ourselves crazy.
6: But what if he's hurt?
7: He's not hurt. But you are, and so am I. Come on, let's take a walk.
6: Mother, I still don't think we should have walked out and left him there.
7: Oh, yes, we should. I think I'm old enough to know when I see another woman's heart breaking. You've had all you can stand, Lil.
6: And what about you?
7: Well, it's easier for me. Maybe because I've been through so much more. Maybe because I'm older. But we both need a break.
6: Maybe you're right. Oh, I wish I were dead.
7: Now, Lil.
6: Oh, I mean it. Things would be so simple if only I'd be hit by a car or something.
7: Now, Lil, there must be an answer. I don't know what it is, but there just has to be one.
6: I wish I knew what it was.
7: I wonder what's going on up
8: People
7: there at the corner.
6: You suppose somebody's
8: why
6: been hurt?
8: We should hold meetings like this
7: maybe.
8: On the street. They want to know
7: no,
8: why
7: no, I can see now.
8: Church
7: it's a religious meeting, that's what.
8: Well, the answer to that
6: I
8: question
6: guess you're right.
8: Is that the people
7: someone's
8: who
7: preaching.
8: Most need to hear Jesus
7: well,
8: Christ
7: we got plenty of time on our hands. Come on, let's
8: come
7: go listen.
8: A church. Jesus Christ came into the world to save sinners. That means all of us. He gave me a completely new life, and he promises the same to you. Jesus didn't stay inside the doors of a church. He went out into the roadways, in the fields, in the villages, because that's where the people were who needed him. And we'd be a pretty poor excuse for followers of his if we weren't ready to do the same. Every one of us knows what it is to be troubled, heartbroken, worried, and beaten by life. That's why Jesus proclaims in Matthew chapter 11, verse 28, "Come unto me, all ye that labor and are heavy laden, and I will give you rest." There was a time when I didn't know that, but God in his mercy brought me to the point where my only hope was him. Sin had me licked, so I turned to Jesus, and he reached down and gave me a new life. Amen. He never fails, friends. He's waiting right now to give new life to you. Someone standing here right now needs Christ. Will you just raise your hand, indicating that you want me to pray for you?
6: Mother, I think that man means me.
7: He means me too, Lil. He means both of us.
2: Some people laugh at street meetings. I don't, because those few minutes were the turning point in my wife's life. My mother's, and in course of time, my own. When I came home that afternoon, I was awake, groggy, but conscious. And the first thing my wife did was come and put her arms around me.
6: Charlie, honey, listen to me. Something has just happened to Mother and me that can make all the difference for all of us.
2: You find some money, Lil?
6: Something much better. I found out about Jesus. Charlie, he can save us and make us all new and clean and give us a new start in everything.
2: You're crazy, Lil.
6: It's true, Charlie. From now on, I'm going to be a real Christian. You'll see. And I'm going to be praying for
2: yeah,
6: you.
2: Yeah, yeah, yeah. You and Charlie Greer.
6: Who's he?
2: Just a guy at work. He's another crazy one. He's praying for me, too.
9: You can see how receptive I was. But the strange thing is that from that time on, things went better for us. We moved out of my mother's house and got our own place. And no matter how mean or belligerent I was, Lil kept right on living for God. She had been a fine woman before, but now she was patient and loving in a special way. Nothing I did or said could break her down. A day came when she told me that our home was going to be used for a meeting of some kind with her new Christian friends. And then I really hit the ceiling.
3: Did I tell you to have a bunch of those Bible-pounding freaks in here?
6: Charlie, they don't pound Bibles, and they're not freaks. This is my home as well as yours, and we needed a place for a cottage meeting.
3: Cottage meeting? You call this dump a cottage?
6: I call it home. And I hope you'll try to be as pleasant as possible to my friends.
3: Pleasant, huh? I'll be pleasant, all right. If that bunch come in here, and I'll just throw them right out in the street. That's a promise. Now, let's see, I ask them to come here.
6: I've already asked them, Charlie, and I don't intend to change my mind.

0: Well, we're in pretty good voice for a small group, aren't we?
1: Yes, I think so.
0: Now, I think it's time to... Charlie?
2: Plenty of room in the cottage?
0: Just enough, dear. Come on in.
2: Sure. If nobody minds.
0: Friends, this is my husband, Charlie.
3: Oh.
2: Hi.
0: I think there's a place to sit right over there.
2: Thanks.
0: Now then, we were just going to begin a time of prayer together. We all have needs, and we all know of many others we want to remember.
2: Well, there I was, sitting beside an ex-saloon keeper while they all prayed. Later on, one of them began teaching from the Bible. Lil still says after all these years that she didn't put him up to it, but every word was about me. Oh, not by name, of course, but it all applied to me, and I knew it. At the end of the meeting, that former saloon keeper turned to me and he says,
1: Mr. Swanson, I happen to know the gospel is true because I'm a completely new man. I'm a living example of 2 Corinthians chapter 5, verse 17. Therefore, if any man be in Christ, he's a new creature. Old things are passed away. Behold, all things have become new. Well, sir, I've got a new heart, new mind, new desires, and a new occupation. What Jesus did for me, he'll do for you.
2: You sound pretty sure.
1: I am sure. Would you like to pray? To ask him to forgive you for your sins, save you, and take over your life?
2: I don't think he'd have me. I'm too rotten.
1: Well, that's just why he will have you. He died to give you eternal life and an abundant life on earth.
2: I don't know what to do.
1: Do you really want him to save you?
2: Would he make me decent and patient like my wife?
1: Like himself in time.
2: Then I say yes. I knelt with him and confessed my sins, asking God for his promise of salvation. It was 9:40 in the evening of August 5th, 1918, when God cleaned me up. I meant business, and he did too. Before I went to bed that night, I built a fire in a stove, hot as it was, and burned up my cigarettes and a favorite deck of cards I always carried around. And after that, I went and got all the bottles in the house and poured out every drop of whiskey. That was just the beginning. Next came the question of stolen goods. I knew I had to confess it and make good, but I couldn't see how I'd ever be able to pay it back. Whenever I prayed about it, I always had God's peace that he would be with me. Finally, I went to the front office to tell my story.
4: Now, wait a minute, Swanson. Let me get this straight. Are you trying to tell me that during the years you've been with us, you've stolen merchandise amounting to maybe thousands of dollars?
2: Yes, sir. That's the truth.
4: Well, why? I mean, why are you telling me this now? You've never been under suspicion.
2: I have to tell you. Believe me, I didn't want to, but I'm a Christian now. Have been since August 5th. Oh. And every time I pray, I know I have to confess what I've done.
4: I see. Well, I guess I'll just have to take it up with the top brass, but for now, just go on with your work.
2: Thank you, sir.
4: Oh, and one more thing, Swanson. Are we really that easy to steal from?
2: Boss, it's a good thing this building's solid, or you'd be working for me.
5: The company officials forgave the whole thing. Gave me $300 to pay off some old debts. Gave me about $150 worth of new clothes for my family. The shipping department was never the same. More than half a dozen different foremen tried to break up our noontime gospel meetings, and we prayed every one of them right out of the job. So listen, don't ever for 1 minute doubt God's power to change people and situations. He's the boss. He's on the throne.
6: Charles Swanson felt that God wanted him to hand out gospel tracts, and his answer was, Lord, you supply them. I'll pass them out. Less than a week later, a big bunch of tracts arrived in the mail unsolicited and launched Charles on a lifetime of tract distribution. He went from being a taker to being a giver. He distributed approximately 10 million tracts prior to his death. Friend, we pray that Charles Swanson's testimony has challenged you to consider your need for salvation. Jesus says in John chapter 1, verse 12, But as many as received him, To them gave he power to become the sons of God, even to them that believe on his name.
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1: With SRN News, I'm Ron Taylor. The Department of Homeland Security is cracking down on non-citizens illegally voting in New Jersey.
2: Four individuals have been charged following a joint federal investigation. This comes after New Jersey Governor Mikey Sherrill admitted that approximately 6,600 non-citizens were registered to vote in the state. DHS Secretary Mark Wayne Mullen has warned multiple states about this issue. Officials emphasize that non-citizens who cast ballots will face strict penalties, including deportation. John Scott reporting.
1: A veteran Democratic strategist is sounding the alarm over New York City's rising socialist movements.
3: Mark Penn, who advised former President Bill Clinton, is warning that New York City Mayor Zoran Mamdani's proposed property tax plan could hit more homeowners than advertised. Penn says the tax would apply to nearly a million residential properties based on city valuations, potentially driving down property values and sparking widespread legal challenges. Critics argue the proposal reflects a broader shift toward democratic socialism within the party and could discourage investment in the nation's largest city. Ken Lorman reporting.
1: Changes are being made at Scouting America.
4: At the National Jamboree, one of Scouting's biggest events, dedicated spaces for gay young people, women, and scouts of color have been eliminated. Some scouts who had planned to attend in West Virginia backed out. Defense Secretary Pete Hegseth threatened to end the Pentagon's century-old partnership with Scouting America if it did not make changes, including refocusing away from diversity initiatives. A Scouting America spokesperson said the organization remains fully committed to welcoming and serving all youth, but did not address questions about the changes to the Jamboree. I'm Ed Donahue.
1: This is SRN News. Correspondent Michael Harrington reports and shares a new report on young adults and faith.
5: It comes from the Church of England, and it reports that millennials and members of Generation Z often get interested in Christianity through social media and other online content. But the study also finds that it takes a personal encounter for a young adult to take the next step and accept Christ. Church officials say this shows how important personal evangelism continues to be, even in the age of the Internet. Michael Harrington reporting.
1: Adolf Hitler's birthplace in Austria has been transformed into a police station in an effort to destroy the building's appeal as a site of pilgrimage for people who glorify the Nazi dictator. A memorial stone is to be remained in place outside the house with the inscription, "For freedom, democracy, and liberty, never again fascism. Millions of dead remind us." The renovation of the building took several years and cost around $23 million. Anti-Semitism is on the rise in Germany and all across Europe. This is SRN News. A high-profile election security measure is headed to California voters.
6: A California voter ID initiative known as Prop 39 has qualified for the 2026 ballot after gathering more than 1 million signatures. It would require government-issued ID for in-person voting and the last four digits of an ID for mail ballots. Democratic Attorney General Rob Bonta rewrote the official ballot title in language opponents call misleading, and proponents have sued claiming he violated election law. Willie Nelson, Los Angeles.
1: The Michigan Supreme Court has ordered state regulators to reconsider a permit for a tunnel carrying an oil pipeline under the Great Lakes. This decision affects part of the 73-year-old Line 5 pipeline owned by Enbridge, which runs from Wisconsin to Ontario. Enbridge wants to bury the pipeline in a tunnel under the Straits of Mechanic, but environmentalists suppose it they want to shut down the pipeline under the straits entirely, citing potential environmental harm. More details at srnnews.com.
7: Our day-to-day lives are affected so much by events of yesterday, last year, our childhood. The joys and pains of past moments carry over and often bring us either happiness or hurt today. Unfortunately, the painful parts have a way of sticking around. In those moments when the past threatens your present and you're uncertain about the future, God is the same through it all. Let Him in. He's very good at moving things forward. From Rejoice Radio,

Some days, it feels like the world turned its map upside down. Right is mocked. Wrong is applauded. God is not confused by any of it. He has not updated his truth to match the latest trend. When everything feels blurry, he invites you back to what he has already said in his word. Read it. Believe it. Live it. The world may keep spinning, but his truth stays put. 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

Summer slows things down. The light lasts longer. The noise quiets enough to hear yourself think or pray. 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Bare feet, open skies. Time to notice what you rush past. 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You're not behind. You're right where He wants you. 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
1: With SRN News, I'm Ron Taylor. President Trump is claiming that Mideast allies have reached the parameters of a deal to end the Iran war and says that he would hold off on ordering new strikes in the five-month-old conflict for now. In a Saturday evening social media post, the president added that the emerging deal would include the immediate, complete, and total opening of the Hormuz Strait and an end to Iran's nuclear threat. He wrote that he had agreed to hold off on ordering U.S. Strikes subject to being able to rapidly make a deal. He said that Israel has agreed to join the U.S. in the commitment to try to complete the agreement with Iran. Iran did not offer any immediate public reaction to the announcement. Ukrainian President Vladimir Zelensky has pitched President Trump and other American officials on helping Ukraine win permission from tech titan Elon Musk to use his Starlink satellite communication system to guide strikes inside Russia.
2: The push for expanded use of Starlink comes as Zelensky looks for alternate ways to mitigate the need for U.S. Patriot air defense systems to thwart the steady barrage of Russian missile and drone attacks on Ukrainian territory. The interceptors are in shorter supply as the U.S. and Israeli war against Iran continues to rage. Zelensky reportedly made the request directly to Mr. Trump in an Oval Office meeting this week during his whirlwind trip to Washington. He also told lawmakers later on Capitol Hill that he wanted Starlink to help with targeting inside Russia. John Scott reporting.
1: A new gun ban in Virginia.
3: Virginia's assault weapons ban, which took effect July 1st, sparked a surge in firearm sales as gun owners rushed to beat the deadline. Background checks for long guns reportedly hit record levels in June, with some retailers reporting unprecedented demand from both longtime gun owners and first-time buyers.
1: Correspondent Ken Lormond. This is SRN News. Christian leaders debate artificial intelligence. Correspondent Michael Harrington has more.
4: AI Summit in London, attendees concluded that the faith community must seek to shape the future of the technology before non-believers do so. But how? That's where the leaders differ. Some summit speakers argued that Christians need to get educated about AI so they can use it wisely. Others said the focus must be on warning society about the dangers of the technology, reminding people that AI is neither human nor is it God. Michael Harrington reporting.
1: Church groups in Cuba have begun distributing hundreds of boxes of humanitarian aid from the U.S. in two towns near the capital. The aid is being handed out in this way because the Trump administration does not trust the communist government to do the job. Church officials say the food and hygiene kits will be distributed to the most vulnerable in Cuban families. The boxes contain enough food to meet a family's needs for 10 days. This is SRN News. A never-before-used federal court is now being put into action.
5: The Trump administration has activated the Alien Terrorist Removal Court for the first time ever to deport an Afghan woman accused of knowing about and helping radicalize her family's terrorist plans. Her son and son-in-law pleaded guilty to plotting an Election Day 2024 attack for the Islamic State. Acting Attorney General Todd Blanch said the court was created three decades ago to remove alien terrorists who never should have been in the country. Willie Nelson, Los Angeles.
1: Temperature records across the western U.S. could rise as an extreme heat bakes millions from Arizona to Montana. Southwest cities like Phoenix and Palm Springs could get close to 120 degrees over the weekend, and Death Valley expected to top that. The extreme heat risk could affect up to 40 million people across the western part of the country and into the plains of North Dakota. The National Weather Service has issued red flag warnings across Oregon and Washington east of the Cascades. This is SRN News. I'm Ron Taylor reporting.
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1: 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In this program, we want to encourage you in your Christian faith by showing how scientific evidence supports the Bible, particularly the Genesis account. The book of Genesis lays the foundation for all matters addressed in the rest of the Bible: the nature of God, His sovereignty in creation, man's purpose, sin, marriage, family, and why we need a Savior are all introduced and explained in Genesis. When we see that the first and most foundational book of the Bible can be trusted in all matters, including science, it builds confidence in the rest of the inspired Word all the way to Revelation. I'm Frank Sherwin, zoologist and research associate with the Institute for Creation Research. Join me for today's show of Science, Scripture, and Salvation. Imagine for a moment watching a hungry beetle eater like a toad or a frog seeing a delicious-looking beetle. Just as the amphibian shoots out his sticky tongue to snag the beetle, boom, there's an explosion at 212 degrees Fahrenheit from the back of the beetle, straight into the mouth of the hapless frog. The end result is the frog's tongue gets coated with a yellowish, foul-tasting residue. Well, this is the famous bombardier beetle, built by God to have complex muscle and nerve attachments and a tightly integrated combustion apparatus. You see, when in danger, the bombardier beetle mixes two different chemicals, hydroquinone, which is an organic compound, and hydrogen peroxide, an inorganic compound that's stored in two reservoirs within the beetle. The beetle then injects them into an explosion chamber. Within this design chamber, an enzyme is added called catalase, which causes a series of multiple discharges or explosions. The resulting steam, which is at 212 degrees Fahrenheit, the boiling point of water, is released through two nozzles or cannons at a distance of several feet. The hydroquinones oxidize into foul-smelling benzoquinones, which are highly irritating chemicals. The hydrogen peroxide quickly decomposes into oxygen and boiling water during this rapid discharge. In an editor's summary from Science magazine, April of 2015, the author states, and I quote, "Bombardier beetles shoot a toxic pulse at potential predators and other harassers. The toxic spray is created by a chemical reaction that occurs inside the beetle's body. Although the details of the reaction are known, how the beetle is able to precisely combine the chemicals at appropriate times and release the pulse at regular intervals has remained a mystery." Ardent et al. Used synchrotron X-ray imagery to observe the process as it occurs within live beetles. Expansion and contraction of an internal expansion membrane facilitate the precise cyclic injection of reactants and the subsequent ejection of toxic sprays that keep the beetle's predators at bay. End quote. As was mentioned, the bombardier beetle opens and closes the inlet valve to its combustion chamber with great precision, but it has yet to be fully understood. And if and when it is fully understood, will it point to design complexity or just mindless mutations? The beetle also controls the pressure and the direction of the explosion with pinpoint accuracy at whatever is trying to annoy it. Biologists thought the beetles generated one explosion, but it's now been shown to be multiple discharges at 300 pulses per second. Years ago, in a university laboratory in Southern California, I actually had the opportunity to gently hold a bombardier beetle between my fingers. Well, he evidently didn't like that, and I was able to experience firsthand, so to speak, the hot, defensive, explosive release of the angry bombardier beetle. And sure enough, my fingertips were soon coated with a foul, yellowish residue from the oxidized compounds. Creation scientists maintain all these parts of the bombardier beetle must work together from the start.
2: It would be dangerous or useless to the beetle if these finely tuned structures came together through chance, time, and just natural processes. Indeed, how could a mechanism that delivers a carefully timed and aimed explosion evolve by alleged stepwise Darwinian processes? Is it just a result of time and chance and unguided natural developments? Or is it through plan and purpose and special creation? As one secular encyclopedia recently stated, and I quote, "The full evolutionary history of the beetle's unique defensive mechanism is unknown," end quote. Before the bombardier beetle can have any survival value, every part of the beetle's defensive apparatus must be in place. Years ago, evolutionist Richard Lewontin said that such, quote, "perfection of structure was," and ICR says, "is the chief evidence of a supreme designer," end quote. Well, creationists certainly agree. The very existence of this fascinating beetle argues against the ability of the natural selection to build irreducibly complex systems. And clearly, the systems involved with the bombardier beetle are very intricately complex. Scientists continue to learn from and adapt facets of this beetle's amazing physiology and anatomy. In fact, several years ago, creation researcher Andrew McIntosh of Leeds University in England won an award for a design of a pressure sprayer inspired by the design of the bombardier beetle. Now it's time for a short break. Stay with us.
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2: Welcome back to Science, Scripture, and Salvation, a radio ministry of the Institute for Creation Research. We were discussing how the biotechnology that is inspired by God's creation has given us technological apparatus and concepts that we have first can see by looking at God's creation. And this is true with Dr. Andrew McIntosh at Leeds University, where he won an award for design of a pressure sprayer inspired by the design of the bombardier beetle. Well, according to a press release from the Engineering and Physical Sciences Research Council, the micro-mist spray technology enables droplet size, temperature, and velocity to be closely controlled, allowing advancements in a variety of areas where the properties of the mist are critical. Such applications include the fuel injection, medical drug delivery systems, fire extinguishers, and fire suppression, all of which face major challenges relating to the demand of greater performance and reduced environmental impact. So Dr. Andrew McIntosh likens the beetle's defense mechanism to a pressure cooker controlled by a complicated system of valves, and I quote, "Essentially, it's a high-force steam cavitation explosion. Using a chamber less than 1 millimeter long, this amazing creature has the ability to change the rapidity of what comes out, its direction, and its consistency." Continuing the quote, "Nobody had studied the beetle from a physics and engineering perspective as we did," said Dr. McIntosh, "and we don't appreciate how much we would learn from it," end quote. So, how simple is this mechanism? Using intelligent design analysis, his team took 5 years to duplicate it for their invention. Isaiah chapter 30 and verse 6 says, "The burden against the beasts of the south, through a land of trouble and anguish, from which came the lioness and lion, the viper and fiery flying serpent." Well, sometimes when Christians read this, they get uncomfortable with fire-breathing animals. It seems mythological and unscientific. But as we have seen today, the bombardier beetle rapidly shoots out chemicals at the boiling point of water.
4: So, is a fire-breathing dragon really that far-fetched? The Apostle Paul says in Romans chapter 1 and verse 20 that God's creation is clearly seen, and it's obvious that the bombardier beetle has intricate design features that points clearly to our all-wise designer. However, theistic evolutionists and atheistic evolutionists insist bombardier beetles, indeed all beetles, evolved from a non-beetle ancestor that in turn must have evolved from a non-arthropod deep in the evolutionary past. While arthropods are animals that have pair-jointed appendages and what is called a chitinous exoskeleton, and the insects are simply a small part of this large group called the phylum Arthropoda. Well, within the insects are the beetles, and beetles are incredibly numerous. Is there any evidence showing how this might have happened, a beetle evolving from some arthropod that through evolutionary time evolved from a non-arthropod? Well, the answer is, there's absolutely no evidence of any kind of insect evolution, one kind of insect turning into another kind of insect through the alleged millions and millions of years of evolutionary time. In fact, bombardier beetles are obviously beetles, and the oldest beetle fossils are from the Lower Permian, approximately 300 million years old by evolutionary dating. But they're still beetles. Paleo Seminar said in the year 2010, a 296-million-year-old insect has been reclassified as a beetle, pushing back the origin of beetles by millions of years. We can safely say today that beetles have always been beetles as God has created them. In 1859, Charles Darwin wrote his infamous book called On the Origin of Species. And yet, ironically, one thing that he never discussed was the origin of species. We would add to this, in the 21st century, where is the evidence for beetle evolution? They are certainly very, very common today, and they must have had an evolutionary origin, according to evolutionists, but still, they have no idea where beetles came from. So to conclude, evolutionists are constantly revising and rethinking their perceptions of insect evolution, ignoring the creation account given to us in Genesis.
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1: With SRN News, I'm Ron Taylor. President Trump says that Mideast allies have reached the parameters of a deal to end the Iran war and says he would hold off on ordering new strikes in the five-month-old conflict for now. In a Saturday evening social media post, the president added that the emerging deal would include the immediate, complete, and total opening of the Hormuz Strait and an end to Iran's nuclear threat. He wrote that he had agreed to hold off on ordering strikes, subject to being able to rapidly make a deal. He said that Israel has agreed to join the U.S. in the commitment to try to complete the agreement with Iran. Iran did not offer any immediate public reaction to the announcement. Russia has struck Kyiv with ballistic missiles and drones, killing at least nine.
2: At least nine people in Ukraine's capital have been killed and dozens more wounded by Russian missiles and drones. The strikes, which occurred overnight into Saturday, follow a major Russian attack 2 days earlier that killed at least 10 people across Ukraine. Russia's defense ministry claims the attack targeted military industrial facilities in Kyiv. Ukrainian President Volodymyr Zelensky has urged the U.S. for more Patriot defense systems to counter these attacks. The cycle of violence continues to hinder diplomatic efforts to end the war. I'm Karen Shamas.
1: All 10 climbers swept away by an avalanche in Pakistan have now been confirmed dead.
3: The world has lost one of mountaineering's greatest climbers. That's what high-altitude adventure company Elite Exped is saying about renowned British Nepali climber Nirmal Purja, who was leading an expedition on Pakistan's Broad Peak when he and nine other climbers and his group were swept away and killed by an avalanche on Thursday. Purja is known for climbing the world's 14 highest peaks in a record 189 days in 2019. I'm Donna Water.
1: Temperature records across the western U.S. could rise as an extreme heat bakes millions from Arizona to Montana. This is SRN News. Correspondent Michael Harrington reports on the State Department promoting life.
4: One of the first tasks Secretary Marco Rubio says has been assigned to him by President Trump is eliminating all U.S. aid dollars going to any foreign organization or group that promotes abortion. Rubio has announced sweeping restrictions on funding for overseas abortion NGOs, which will impact up to $30 billion in aid. These new restrictions build on the work that American pro-life groups have been doing for years in Africa. Michael Harrington reporting.
1: For the first time in nearly a century, Orthodox Christian monks have returned to Estonia. The Kirikla Orthodox Monastery is the first of its kind to be established by the Estonian Apostolic Orthodox Church in decades. The monks' daily routine includes prayer, garden work, and spiritual talks with a growing number of visitors from outside, including a lot of young people. Estonia has a very secular society, but clergymen say they see the first signs of interest in religion. This is SRN News. We take a look at the week ahead on Wall Street. Here's correspondent Damian Troisi.
5: Markets are getting profit updates this week from several big companies, along with the latest reports about the jobs market. Household products maker Clorox reports its latest financial results on Monday, with fast food giant McDonald's reporting its results on Tuesday. Their results and forecasts could help investors gain a clearer picture of household spending as people contend with lingering pressure from inflation. The most important update this week comes on Friday with the release of the monthly employment report for July. Damian Troisi, New York.
1: Investors looking to get a jump on White House announcements are now able to buy sneak peeks as a Trump family company began selling special fast access to the president's post on social media. The new business targeting special computerized trading firms raises ethics questions, although the White House says Democrats' critics don't like the free markets. This is SRN News.
6: Life can put you on hold. Plans paused. Answers delayed. That feeling like you're stuck listening to the same loop. But God doesn't do hold music. He doesn't keep you on hold. He's present in the middle of it. He hears the prayer you can barely form. He sees the tears you hide. So if today feels like waiting, don't waste it on panic. Lean in. Trust Him. Keep going. Jesus is still close. Rejoice Radio. Sharing joy for your journey.

Kindness feels scarce these days. Grace seems harder to find. Mercy isn't handed out as easily as it should be. But with God, there's no shortage. His love, forgiveness, and compassion are always overflowing. And He's invited us to share that abundance. 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It's how we bring hope and healing, one small act at a time. 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
1: And after 5 days, Ananias the high priest descended with the elders and with a certain orator named Tertullus, who informed the governor against Paul. And when he was called forth, Tertullus began to accuse him, saying, "Seeing that by thee we enjoy great quietness, and that very worthy deeds are done unto this nation by thy providence, we accept it always and in all places, most noble Felix, with all thankfulness. Notwithstanding, that I be not further tedious unto thee, I pray thee that thou wouldest hear us of thy clemency a few words. For we have found this man a pestilent fellow, and a mover of sedition among all the Jews throughout the world, and a ringleader of the sect of the Nazarenes, who also hath gone about to profane the temple, whom we took and would have judged according to our law. But the chief captain Lysias came upon us, and with great violence took him away out of our hands, commanding his accusers to come unto thee, by examining of whom thyself mayest take knowledge of all these things whereof we accuse him." And the Jews also assented, saying that these things were so. Then Paul, after that the governor had beckoned unto him to speak, answered, "Forasmuch as I know that thou hast been of many years a judge unto this nation, I do the more cheerfully answer for myself, because that thou mayest understand that there are yet but 12 days since I went up to Jerusalem for to worship, and they neither found me in the temple disputing with any man, neither raising up the people, neither in the synagogues nor in the city. Neither can they prove the things whereof they now accuse me. But this I confess unto thee, that after the way which they call heresy, so worship I the God of my fathers, believing all things which are written in the law and in the prophets, and have hope toward God, which they themselves also allow, that there shall be a resurrection of the dead, both of the just and unjust. And herein do I exercise myself, to have always a conscience void of offense toward God and toward men. Now after many years I came to bring alms to my nation and offerings. Whereupon certain Jews from Asia found me purified in the temple, neither with multitude nor with tumult, who ought to have been here before thee and object if they had aught against me. Or else let these same here say if they have found any evil doing in me while I stood before the council, except it be for this one voice, that I cried standing among them, 'Touching the resurrection of the dead, I am called in question by you this day.'" And when Felix heard these things, having more perfect knowledge of that way, he deferred them and said, "When Lysias the chief captain shall come down, I will know the uttermost of your matter." And he commanded a centurion to keep Paul and to let him have liberty, and that he should forbid none of his acquaintance to minister or come unto him. And after certain days, when Felix came with his wife Drusilla, which was a Jewess, he sent for Paul and heard him concerning the faith in Christ. And as he reasoned of righteousness, temperance, and judgment to come, Felix trembled and answered, "Go thy way for this time. When I have a convenient season, I will call for thee." He hoped also that money should have been given him of Paul that he might loose him, wherefore he sent for him the oftener and communed with him. But after 2 years, Porcius Festus came into Felix's room, and Felix, willing to show the Jews a pleasure, left Paul bound.
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A bigger house, a nicer car, a dream vacation. But giving to Rejoice Radio, it's different. You're investing in hope, in people, in eternity. You might never see the full impact, but heaven sees it all. And trust like that, that's rare. That's beautiful. 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
1: With SRN News, I'm Ron Taylor. Maryland's governor says he's concerned that President Trump might use his federal power to influence the midterms.
2: Maryland Democratic Governor Wes Moore says he's very concerned that President Donald Trump will use the power of the federal government to stop the November midterm elections in an attempt to keep the Republican Party's grip on power. Moore, who becomes chair of the National Governors Association, says there's a role for the NGA to ensure that states are able to oversee elections as designed by the U.S. Constitution, as Trump tries to restrict voting by mail, obtain voter information from states, and might even try deploying federal troops or agents to polling places. I'm Donna Water.
1: KT McFarland, former deputy national security advisor to President Trump, tells the Salem Radio Network she would like to find out who allowed Dr. Fauci to resume the potentially dangerous gain-of-function research in China after the Obama administration terminated the practice.
3: You know government. There's always a paper trail. No government official, just by their very nature, government officials don't want to be out on a limb and committing themselves to anything without authorization from somebody. So you know there's a paper trail for it. I'd like to see the paper trail. Who gave permission to turn it back on and to have gain-of-function research that was happening because it was illegal? You couldn't do it in the United States.
1: A Republican senator from Missouri is pushing legislation aimed at preventing judge shopping in federal courts.
4: Senator Eric Schmidt has introduced the Boasberg Act, named after U.S. District Judge Jeb Boasberg, who is accused of being a rogue judge and has repeatedly handled high-profile cases against President Trump's agenda. Schmidt says the measure would require random assignment of federal cases, increase transparency, and impose penalties for attempts to manipulate the process.
1: Correspondent Ken Lorman reporting. This is SRN News. Israel is making preparations for a big Christian event.
5: 2030 is considered to be the 2000th anniversary of the baptism of Jesus in the Jordan River, and Israel's foreign ministry says it's laying the groundwork now for a major celebration. Thousands of Christians visit the Jordan every year, and the government expects a huge surge in 2030. Foreign Minister Gideon Saar says he will seek to, quote, deepen dialogue with churches and Christian leaders worldwide and prepare for the arrival of the pilgrims. Michael Harrington reporting.
1: A Texas appeals court has dismissed an injunction that forced a Houston-area midwife to close her clinics. The court ruled that Texas Attorney General Ken Paxton's office relied solely on an anonymous email as evidence that Maria Rosas had violated the state's 2022 abortion ban. The appeals court did not give an opinion on the validity of the accusations against Rosas. Paxton's office plans to appeal the decision to the Texas Supreme Court. A spokesman for the Attorney General says the appeal will also seek to clarify a temporary injunction. This is SRN News. Another state is reporting cyber attacks on its water systems.
2: Michigan is reporting cyber attacks of 9 of the state's water systems, but a spokesman says they are operating safely. Michigan received a federal cyber alert Tuesday about attempts to tamper with operations technology at water systems. A spokesman for the state's Department of Environment, Great Lakes, and Energy said they started getting reports from Michigan communities that were consistent with what federal agencies described. Earlier in the week, Minnesota said that more than 30 of its water systems had been targeted following warnings about Iranian hackers. The FBI is investigating. I'm Donna Water.
1: President Trump says he will order American forces to hold off on strikes he had threatened against Iran after the parameters of a deal to end the war were reached. He said in a statement Saturday evening that he would halt new strikes in the five-month-old war. This is SRN News.
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for the saint and sinner, pastor and prodigal, healthy and healing. 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

0: serving the Gulf Coast and beyond. 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You were made by God in His image, by design, with a purpose. He's interested in you because He loves you, has a plan, chooses to help. You can walk with God because He leads. He knows the way. He's a great companion. You can find rest because He never sleeps, always watches, refuses to abandon. You can obey because God gives good rules, is trustworthy, rewards those who follow Him. With God, there's always plenty to do, and you never do it alone. 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
1: Jesus Christ said, "I will build my church." For more than 2,000 years, He's been doing all that He promised. Today, His church remains an assembly of His saints, providing a place for worship, fellowship, and instruction. In a world that often feels isolated and alone, church remains a place to connect. It's a place to call home. We're so glad you've chosen to connect with the family of believers at Campus Church in the Crown Center at Pensacola Christian College, as together we rejoice in the Lord.
2: Thanks for joining us today here at Rejoice. I wanted to take just a brief moment and say a special word of thanks for your partnership with us here at Rejoice. Do you know, on this end of the program, we thank the Lord every day for people that are on that end of the program. You have joined in with us for a special purpose, and that is magnifying Christ, lifting our voice in praise to Him, and then looking into the Word and learning from Him. It allows us to do together, regardless of which end of this program we're on, we get to share in our rejoicing in the Lord.

Well, again, let me say a very special welcome to our fathers in particular today. We are truly grateful for the assembly of these men that the Lord has specifically tasked with the job of rearing, training, leading in their families, and rearing up godly children. One of the things that we understand about fathers, and one of the things we understand about our God, is the vital role that they play, of course, dads in the home, and God regarding everything. In fact, Jesus Christ is one that is referenced as not just an important person, but an absolutely essential part of what takes place here, a place like Campus Church. You say, in what context do you mean? We sometimes talk about a building by having a cornerstone that is laid, and everything's built upon the foundation of the cornerstone. We understand that Jesus Christ is the chief cornerstone. In fact, Scripture says in Ephesians chapter 2, beginning in verse number 19, "Now therefore, ye are no more strangers and foreigners, but fellow citizens with the saints and of the household of God, and are built upon the foundation of the apostles and prophets, Jesus Christ himself being the chief cornerstone." Listen as today the Rejoice Choir sings for us, "Jesus, the living stone."

the living word of God and the written word of God. So let's remain seated as we sing number 578, as we think about that, how firm a foundation.

Thank you, Sam, for sharing that with us. I was thinking people have been playing stringed instruments like that, like the guitar, for thousands of years. Thousands. And you can see why. What a beautiful way to praise the Lord. Amen? What a beautiful way. Let's all stand together and sing number 7, Abba, Father. Sing it to the Lord. Abba, Father.

Two Tables of Stone. A new book by Dr. Tim Zacharias reveals solid life principles given to us by God in the Ten Commandments. 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

0: Take your Bible, if you would, and join me today in 1 Thessalonians chapter number 2. 1 Thessalonians chapter number 2. My dad has always liked nice watches. Several years ago when I was pastoring in Colorado, I was gifted a beautiful watch, and it meant a lot to me, and I wore it often, and it was a special watch to me. In my dad's latter years, I took that watch and I put it in its original box, had a new band put on the watch and cleaned it beautifully. And I gave that watch to my dad on Father's Day. And that watch for my dad was a very special watch. He wore it with a lot of pride and a lot of meaning. It meant a lot to my dad because that watch meant a lot to me. And so when my dad passed, that watch was returned to me, and it's the watch that I wear often, the watch I'm wearing today. There is something, and I know this sounds almost as if the words don't fit together, but for me, there is something timeless about this watch. Now, if you're going to have something that is timeless, it has to, in a sense, transcend generations. It has to, in what we might understand, now we use the term and we use the expression rather loosely, but if we're going to be a little bit more specific about it, then something that is timeless is not only going to be important to us, but it's going to transcend generations. The title of the message today, as we continue this walk through, this look into this first century church with 21st century implications, the simple title of this message today is just that, and that is timeless. What the Apostle Paul is presenting to us today, from this first century church in Thessalonica, to a 21st century church in Pensacola, is something that will outlive, should the Lord tarry, the 21st century. It is timeless in its nature. You might even ask, why are we covering this today? Of all the important things that could be covered, why today? Do you know the word gospel is used, of course, throughout the New Testament, and the expression, the gospel, is used 6 times in the book of 1 Thessalonians. It's used 4 times in the chapter we're looking at today. There's a clear emphasis that the Apostle Paul, by the prompting and the leading, the very specific inspiring of the Holy Spirit, intended for this first century church to have and for this 21st century not to miss. If you want to talk about something that is timeless, that this must be the case with this gospel message. We're going to look at the message of our ministry, the motivation of our ministry, and the manner of our ministry today as found in 1 Thessalonians chapter 2. Let's begin today, of course, with the message of our ministry. The message of our ministry. Now, in a sense, what we're understanding is this is not just a way for a person to view God and to view their life and in relationship to Him. This is not simply a way. I know that sounds narrow. I know it sounds at times to some short-sighted. But this is the exclusive way as presented to man from God by which mankind can be reconciled to Him. Of course, this is incredibly important to the Apostle Paul. If Paul were here today and he were to have a simple conversation with you after the service and you came up and said, sir, would you sign my Bible? And thank you so much for how you've written. It's impacted me and, of course, the world prolifically, profoundly. It's wonderful. And thank you for how you've presented the gospel. And then the Apostle Paul said to you, why, thank you. How would you summarize the gospel? Campus Church, if someone were to ask you, tell me what is the gospel? Well, if I were to ask you today, do you believe the gospel? I think you would say, yes, the gospel is true. Now, some people might say, well, that really depends on your definition of truth. The infamous words of Pilate were, what is truth? So before we start to walk through this gospel message, and is this a relevant message in the 21st century? Is this something that is true for all people, all places, and all times? So what is truth? Well, truth is that which corresponds to reality. It describes things as they actually are and exists independently of our personal feelings, opinions, or preferences. Clearly, this is an important theme, this theme of truth to this first century church. And the Apostle Paul deemed it of the greatest importance that they understood the gospel truth. We would offer, ultimately, no church has a timely message to display without a timeless message to deliver. In other words, if you and I have like, oh, that's a timely message, there's a place for timely messages. But when we're talking about the gospel, we have to understand this is a timeless message, and we have it to deliver. Now, if the church exists for some other purpose, then in a sense, we have lost our purpose to exist. The primary purpose of what we're doing today, of course, is to know Christ and to make him known. So we want to know him, and by that knowing, we also want to make him known. In 2 Samuel chapter 18, there's an account that at first glance we might not understand has some implication for this today, but it really does. Now, David is on the run right now from his son Absalom. Absalom has taken the throne. David is in the wilderness. He's gathered an army, and a battle ensues. God in his goodness gave David and his ragtag band of loyal soldiers an incredible victory over Absalom and his army. Absalom is actually killed in the battle. He is taken, his life has been lost, and the victory is David's. But David doesn't know this yet. So Joab is about to dispense a messenger to go to David and to impart as carefully as he possibly can the news. They understood that David had given explicit instructions to deal kindly with Absalom and to be careful with him, but Absalom's life is gone, and Joab is about to send a messenger to deliver that important news. There's a guy in Joab's army. He wasn't at the site where Absalom was killed. But there's a man in Joab's army named Ahimaaz, and Ahimaaz is fast. I mean, the guy is light on his feet. The man can move. Ahimaaz, if you ask him to get from point A to point B, there's nobody faster. And Ahimaaz wants to deliver the message. So he comes to Joab and he says, Joab, I'm the guy. Allow me to deliver the message. And Joab says, Ahimaaz, you don't have a message to deliver. You weren't there. You don't know the details. You don't know the facts. Ahimaaz, there's coming a day when you'll have a message to deliver, but that day is not today. Joab said to him very specifically, thou shalt not bear tidings this day, but thou shalt bear tidings another day. But this day thou shalt bear no tidings, because the king's son is dead. So Joab sent another messenger, a man that he knew, understood what had happened, was most likely there, and he said, Cushai, you are going to deliver this message to David. Cushai, you're going to have to do it truthfully, but Cushai, you are the man that is to run, do the running. You're the messenger man today to deliver this message. So this is exactly what happened. Cushai bowed himself unto Joab and ran. He's going to go tell the king what he has experienced. Now, interestingly, Ahimaaz still wants to be part of what's taking place. He wants in on this very meaningful special action. So he says to Joab, he says, then said Ahimaaz, son of Zadok, yet again to Joab, but howsoever, let me, I pray thee, also run after Cushai. And Job said, "Wherefore wilt thou run, my son, seeing that thou hast no tidings ready?" Ahimaaz, you don't have a message to share. Ahimaaz essentially said, "I don't care, I just want to go." So, but howsoever said he, "Let me run." And he said, Job said unto him, "Run." Then Ahimaaz ran by the way of the plain and overran Cushai. Ahimaaz is so fast, he actually outruns Cushai and he arrives at David's place first. When he finally gets to David and David asked him what happened in the battle, he had no answer. Notice what David said to him. "And the king said unto him, turn aside and stand here. And he turned aside and stood still." Do you know essentially what David said is he says, "You have nothing to say to me. Why have you even come when you don't have a message of bearing to me? Stand over there." Now, eventually, of course, Cushai comes and Cushai has the message. He delivers it with grace. It's difficult for David to receive, but he does receive it. Ahimaaz stands off in the corner in the shadows with no message to bear. How sad would it be for a church like ours or for the church at large today to have the ability to, with unprecedented ease, bring some kind of message to a person or a people in need, but truly have no necessary message to share. You know, for years now, we've had the ability to print the message. So the message in print form has gone out now for hundreds and hundreds and hundreds of years. And then we've added new means of communicating the message. Now we have radio and we have television that broadcasts the message that is the church's message literally around the world. And then add to that new means of communicating the message today. We have social media. We have podcasts. We have live stream. We have recordings we can access with ease that we've never experienced before. What is one of the essential aspects of the church that was a must-have in the first century, and it is no less a priority in the 21st century, and that is the essential aspect of the gospel message. The question is, church family, do you know it? If someone said to you, "What's the message of the gospel?" how would you answer that? This is not a complicated question. And by the way, it's not a complicated answer. You know, at times we might say, "Oh, I just don't know if I could share the gospel. I might bring them to a pastor. And Dr. Zach, could you help my friend understand the gospel?" Well, certainly that's fine to do, but how are you prepared to run with the message of the gospel? The gospel in its most simple form is one, again, that the Apostle Paul didn't want any church to misunderstand. So he made it very plain. In 1 Corinthians chapter 15, beginning in verse number 1, he said, "Moreover, brethren, I declare unto you the gospel." Here's the gospel. "Which I preached unto you, which also ye have received, and wherein ye stand, by which also ye are saved, if ye keep in memory what I've preached unto you, unless ye had believed in vain." And then he gets to the heart of it. Here it is, the gospel. "For I delivered unto you, first of all, that which I also received." Here it is, the gospel. "How that Christ died for our sins according to the scriptures, and that he was buried and rose again the third day according to the scriptures." Why is this so important? This message is so important because every person born upon the face of the earth, apart from the miraculous virgin birth of Jesus Christ, was born a sinner in need of a Savior. This is the centrality of the gospel that applies to every person of every age, of every time, of every culture, the essential aspect of the gospel. Yes, I was born a sinner, separated from God in my fellowship. Not only separated from Him in our fellowship, but if we die with that debt of sin, we are separated from Him forever, separated in a real place of eternal torment where you and I can never finally pay the debt of our sin. But Christ died for our sins. He died in our place, and the sacrifice of Himself that He willingly offered is fully satisfactory for the payment of anyone's sin. He conquered death by coming out of the tomb 3 days later. He ever lives, offering to you the greatest gift ever given, the gift of God, eternal life. That's why we call this the gospel, which simply means the good news. Paul places a major focus of great importance on the gospel to this church. In fact, the word gospel, again, found 6 times in this book, 4 times in this chapter. Notice what Paul says regarding the importance, the timelessness of the message of our ministry. He's saying the gospel message must, first of all, be pure in its source. The gospel message, pure in its source. Again, 1 Thessalonians chapter 2, look down at verse number 1. For yourselves, brethren, know our entrance in unto you, that it was not in vain, but even after that we had suffered before and were shamefully entreated, as ye know, at Philippi, we were bold in our God to speak unto you the gospel of God. And they had to do it with much contention. In other words, there was a lot of adversaries. There's only one fountainhead from which the gospel message can spring. This isn't a message that comes from multiple religions or religious leaders. It is not simply repackaged from another faith tradition. Jesus Christ is exclusively and universally the answer to man's greatest need. Exclusively. You say, well, isn't that narrow? By the scripture's own admission, this is not a broad way, but a very narrow way that leads to life everlasting. The Bible says it plainly. It says, for there is only one God. There's only one mediator between God and man, the man, Christ Jesus. In 1 John 5:11, the Bible says, this is the record that God hath given to us eternal life. And here's where you can find it. This life is in His Son. Acts 4:12, neither is there salvation in any other, for there is none other name under heaven given among men whereby we must be saved. This is the source of the answer for all of mankind's need, the source of the gospel, the pure source, the exclusive source of the gospel message. This is the message that is of utmost importance. The path to heaven is not a biblical smorgasbord from which you can choose whatever suits your taste. You must choose the bread of life and drink from the water of life found exclusively in Jesus Christ, the pure source of life. This is the gospel message that must be pure in its source. And by the way, it must also be plain in its delivery. Plain in its delivery. Verse number 3, 1 Thessalonians 2. For our exhortation was not of deceit, nor of uncleanness, nor in guile. He's saying, listen, let's just make this plain. You don't have to hide this. You don't have to cover it. You don't have to improve it. Just share the gospel. Have you ever been called gullible before? Or have you ever met somebody that it's almost as if they swallowed whatever you put in front of them? Now, this last week, we had several young children in our home. So kids of folks that are part of our church family. So we had several young children, and some of the kids love dogs, and some of them are a little bit nervous about our dog, Sadie. Now, Sadie loves children. She eats them for breakfast. No, she doesn't do that, okay. So Sadie loves kids, and she's gentle with children. So I thought, here's what I'm gonna do to help kids, you know, get to feel a little more comfortable. I'll get them some treats so they can you know, warm up to the dog, and the dog, of course, loves that. And so I handed out treats to the kids, and I'm holding one of the children, and he's just over one, and I'm holding him, and I said, do you want to give a treat to Sadie? So I gave him a little dog treat, and he promptly put it right in his mouth, okay? And so I did the same. I thought, no, I didn't do that either. Okay, so he put it in his mouth. I said, no. And he took it, and I said, no, let's give this to Sadie. He was still a little perplexed why you'd give a good treat to a dog, but we passed it on to the dog. Isn't it amazing? Now, I know a child will accept what you hand them and put it in their mouth. They'll pick up something from almost any location. It doesn't matter where it is, and they will put it in their mouth. But you and I are not so to be. There is to be something about the gospel that is just very plainly, without guile, without deceit, without uncleanness, presented. Again, that's the way it is that Paul presented it to the church at Thessalonica. There was no manipulation, no hidden agenda, no, well, let's just try it and see if it works. No, the gospel was presented in its most simple and straightforward beauty. The gospel doesn't need the smoke and mirrors of some flashy show. It simply needs to be shared. So what did they do, understanding this message of our ministry? Well, it has to be pure in its source. It has to be plain in its delivery. And we understand it is powerful in its result. Again, verse number one, for yourselves, brethren, know that our entrance in unto you, that it was not in vain. Paul says very clearly that what we came to do because of the gospel and its power to change lives was effectual. The word vain that's used here, it does mean empty. And it also carries the idea of void of truth. The gospel message was not an empty message. This is not a message that is void of truth. This is the powerful message of the gospel, and it was effectual. We understand in Romans chapter 1:16, I am not ashamed of the gospel of Christ, for it is the gospel is the power of God unto salvation to everyone that believeth, to the Jew first and also to the Greek. Now, sometimes people like you and people like me look at other people's ability to communicate, and we do so with some sense of awe and wonder. We stand back and we say, wow. I wish I could communicate like them. What a gift they have. And my, how wonderfully they've been used. And I mean, you may do that. I certainly do that. I oftentimes admire the ability of someone to communicate the wonderful truth of the gospel. But I would submit to you that the Apostle Paul would not have placed himself as one of those who is wonderfully gifted to communicate the gospel. And do you know what he really highlighted? The effectual aspect of the gospel. He said, unleash it. Just let the gospel go. And that is the power of God unto salvation. Now, before we go any further with this and honestly kind of wrap up this message, where are you personally in relationship to the gospel? Now, there are those in here that you have personally been in a relationship with Jesus Christ because of this good news, and you've been there for years. Some of you are brand new in this new birth that you've experienced with Jesus Christ, but some of you may sadly be woefully mistaken regarding you and the gospel. You may say, well, I know Jesus. If you were to die today, do you have the utmost confidence that you would exit this world and be forever in the presence of God? You say, well, isn't that rather presumptuous? Not in the least. You can know that to be absent from your body is to be present with the Lord. You say, well, how can a person know that? By simply accepting what Christ has done in completion, that only his finished work on the cross merits the pleasure of God. The bill, the price, the debt of your sin and mine was marked, paid in full on the cross of Calvary. Nothing is left to be added. No good work, no baptism, no church membership, no obedience to the law. You say, well, why would we do any of that then? Because of our incredible gratitude and love for our Savior, Jesus Christ. Have you ever trusted Jesus as your Savior? If you're watching today, have you ever trusted Christ as your personal Savior, accepting the gift of God, which is eternal life? A gift is something that is given not because of the goodness of the recipient. A gift is given because of the goodness of the giver. Have you ever accepted that gift? When I was 17, I came to an understanding of the reality of my sin. I grew up in a church environment. I grew up understanding what Jesus had done, but at 17, I knew I am a sinner and my sin has separated me from God. Say, well, what did you do about that? I also understood that Jesus was the final payment, the only necessary payment, and the one who willingly paid the price of my sin. And so I just told him, I know I'm a sinner. I know what Jesus did for me. He died in my place, so I don't have to. He experienced separation from God, so I don't have to be separated. Jesus is the one who cried, my God, why hast thou forsaken me, separated God from God? And so Jesus paid my separation on the cross. And then he rose victorious over sin, over death, over the grave, over hell, never to die again. He became the first fruit, the one who first has risen. And now he invites all who are in him to do the same. Have you ever accepted Jesus Christ as your Savior? I know every one of you have had a physical birth. Have you ever been born spiritually? This is the ongoing, timeless burden of the Apostle Paul to the church at Thessalonica. Time will prohibit us from going all through this chapter, but would you allow me to tell you, where does he take this? He says, listen, don't miss this message, the timeless message of our ministry. He goes on and he says, then there's this motivation of our ministry. This is what compels us. This is what says, I can't not share this wonderful news of the gospel. He says, I'm doing this to please God. God, woe unto me if I preach not the gospel of Christ. He says, I want to do this not because I want to be a man pleaser, but because I do so desire to please God. But that's not the only motivation. He goes on and he says, yeah, I want to please God, but oh, I desire to persuade men. I want people to see this is what I've been looking for. He says, so being affectionately desirous of you, we were willing to have imparted into you not the gospel of God only, but also our own souls because you were dear unto us. Oh, what did they desire? To give themselves so that those who did not have the gospel could come to know him. And then the last thing that he shares is he says, listen, there's something about the message of our ministry that's timeless. This motivation for ministry, it's timeless. And the manner of our ministry, how we do this work. For our gospel came not unto you in word only, but also in power and in the Holy Ghost and in much assurance, as ye know. Oh, listen to these words. What manner of men we were among you for your sake. This harkens back to where we began last week with a church that is worthy of imitation. Wow, we saw something in you that gave legitimacy to your message. He said, you know what manner of men we were among you. Our message is pure. This means that the manner with which the message is delivered must also be vessels fit for the master's use. And I would offer that because the message is so beautiful, any clean vessel will do. Oftentimes, in our, what we might refer to, even in our church circles, what we might refer to as celebrity culture, we oftentimes make a bigger deal about the messenger than the message. And I would offer that any old clean vessel will do. Is the vessel important? The answer is yes. The vessel's important. It's not that the vessel doesn't matter. And then, church, lest we start to think incorrectly about this, it's like, well, you know, pastors should always be this, this, and this. You know, if you're going to be a preacher, you should always and only be, listen, when God gave for us instructions regarding pastors, he's not saying that if you're not a pastor, you don't need to be these things. What he's saying is, if you're going to consider being a pastor, these are the essentials of the Christian life. But these are essentials that should be true, for the most part, for all believers. The Bible says in 1 Thessalonians 2:10, he says, ye are witnesses in God also, how holily and justly and unblameably we have behaved ourselves among you that believe. In 2 Timothy chapter 3 and Titus chapter 1, the Bible uses the expression for those that desire the office of a bishop. He says, you should be blameless. And Paul says, listen, we behaved ourselves unblameably before you. Almost all of us have heard the parental expression, now listen, you kids behave yourself, right? We use it today. Hey, behave yourself. You kids better behave. My mom used to say that to us before she'd go into the grocery store. She'd leave us kids locked in the car. She'd be arrested today if she did that, okay? Put us in the car, maybe crack a window. And then what did she say before she'd go into the grocery? I'll be back in a minute. You kids behave, right? What that means is act in a manner that represents your dad and your mom well. My mom came out of the store one time, Jerry's IGA. She came out of the store one time and we could tell when that door opened, mom is not a happy camper. Mom came out and she's storming out and it was just us three boys in the car. Very angelic. The wings were intact, okay? Mom came out and she said, what are you doing? I could hear you boys inside the grocery store, okay? Guess what we weren't doing? Behaving, okay? And guess what mom did? Applied the Board of Education to the seed of knowledge. Okay, so she helped us understand you are going to be. Do you know what the Apostle Paul says about the manner with which the message should be delivered? He said, listen, we behaved ourselves among you. If you're looking to a pastor to be perfect, you're going to look in the wrong place. But should there be something about blamelessness that nothing attaches to the person delivering the message? There should be. And is that exclusive to pastors? Shouldn't that be true about you when you walk into work tomorrow morning? Shouldn't your coworkers understand there's something that, you know, a lot of the things that attach to other people don't attach to them. There's some blamelessness about them. This is not a double standard, one for ministers and another for the members. He's simply saying that these are things that should be true for us all. Blameless. Let me mention one other thing. Look down at verse number 7. But we were gentle among you, even as a nurse cherisheth her children. The word gentle doesn't need a lot of explanation. We might add the word kind to this to give us some ongoing context. Did the apostles shout at the Thessalonians into a gospel conversion? Did they finally win the argument? Did they holler and yell and get mad at the devil until they wore them down? It doesn't appear so. How does the apostle Paul say that they shared the gospel? He actually helps us as we close. He helps us by saying, listen, you know your fathers. There's something about your dads that provides something even for us with how we conducted ourselves among you, as ye know how we exhorted and comforted and charged every one of you as a father doth his children, that ye would walk worthy of God who hath called you unto his kingdom and glory. He says, your dads cheered you on. They stood beside you. They spoke those things that were not only true, but those things that they knew you could do, just as we have stood beside you. There is a timeless message for our ministry, a timeless motivation for our ministry, and a timeless manner with which that ministry is moved forward. You say, why would we spend so much time on this passage? Because there's something that happened at Thessalonica that has to continue to happen in Pensacola. Amen. Paul said, for this cause also we thank God without ceasing. Because when ye received the word of God, which ye heard of us, ye received it not as the word of men, but as it is in truth, the word of God, which effectually worketh also in you that believe. By God's grace, may we take the message of our ministry with a God-infused motivation for ministry and with Christ-like manner in ministry and see other lives transformed because they, just like us, have received the word.
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1: With SRN News, I'm Ron Taylor. President Trump is claiming that Mideast allies have reached the parameters of a deal to end the Iran war and says he would hold off on ordering new strikes for now. In a Saturday evening social media post, the president adding that the emerging deal would include the immediate, complete, and total opening of the Hormuz Strait and an end to Iran's nuclear threat. He said that Israel has agreed to join the U.S. in the commitment to try to complete the agreement with Iran. Ukrainian President Vladimir Zelensky has pitched President Trump on helping Ukraine win permission from tech titan Elon Musk to use his Starlink satellite communication system.
2: The push for expanded use of Starlink comes as Zelensky looks for alternate ways to mitigate the need for U.S. Patriot air defense systems to thwart the steady barrage of Russian missile and drone attacks on Ukrainian territory. The interceptors are in shorter supply as the U.S. and Israeli war against Iran continues to rage. Zelensky reportedly made the request directly to Mr. Trump in an Oval Office meeting this week during his whirlwind trip to Washington. He also told lawmakers later on Capitol Hill that he wanted Starlink to help with targeting inside Russia. John Scott reporting.
1: A new gun ban in Virginia may have produced the opposite of its intended effect. Ken Lorman has more.
3: Virginia's assault weapons ban, which took effect July 1st, sparked a surge in firearm sales as gun owners rushed to beat the deadline. Background checks for long guns reportedly hit record levels in June, with some retailers reporting unprecedented demand from both longtime gun owners and first-time buyers. Gun rights advocates say the spike shows that firearm restrictions often increase interest in the very weapons lawmakers are trying to limit. Ken Lorman reporting.
1: This is SRN News. Christian leaders are debating artificial intelligence.
4: At the Missional AI Summit in London, attendees concluded that the faith community must seek to shape the future of the technology before non-believers do so. But how? That's where the leaders differ. Some summit speakers argued that Christians need to get educated about AI so they can use it wisely. Others said the focus must be on warning society about the dangers of the technology, reminding people that AI is neither human nor is it God. Michael Harrington reporting.
1: Church groups in Cuba have begun distributing hundreds of boxes of humanitarian aid from the U.S. in two towns near the capital. The aid is being handed out in this way because of the Trump administration not trusting the communist government to do the job. Church officials say the food and hygiene kits will be distributed to the most vulnerable Cuban families first. The box contains enough food to meet a family's need for some 10 days. This is SRN News. A never-before-used federal court is now being put into action.
5: The Trump administration has activated the Alien Terrorist Removal Court for the first time ever to deport an Afghan woman accused of knowing about and helping radicalize her family's terrorist plans. Her son and son-in-law pleaded guilty to plotting an Election Day 2024 attack for the Islamic State. Acting Attorney General Todd Blanche said the court was created three decades ago to remove alien terrorists who never should have been in the country. Willie Nelson, Los Angeles.
1: Temperature records across the western U.S. could rise as extreme heat bakes millions from Arizona to Montana. Southwest cities like Phoenix and Palm Springs could get close to 120 degrees tomorrow, and Death Valley is expected to top that. The extreme heat risk could affect up to 40 million people across the western states and into the plains of North Dakota. The National Weather Service has issued red flag warnings across Oregon and Washington, east to the Cascades. More details at srnnews.com. I'm Ron Taylor.
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you didn't plan on hearing what's about to be said, but God did. You can be forgiven. What you've done doesn't need to be the end of the story. There's a way that doesn't move you back, but leads you forward. Walk with God, and you will find the forgiveness you need, the hope you thought was for someone else, and a love you've refused because you were certain it wasn't deserved. You need the details. We share them. You're here. It was no accident. Rejoice Radio.

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1: With SRN News, I'm Ron Taylor. President Trump is saying that Mideast allies have reached the parameters of a deal to end the Iran war and says he would hold off on ordering new strikes in the five-month-old conflict for now. In a Saturday evening social media post, the president adding that the emerging deal would include the immediate, complete, and total opening of the Hormuz Strait and an end to Iran's nuclear threat. He wrote that he agreed to hold off on ordering new U.S. strikes subject to being able to rapidly make a deal. He said that Israel has agreed to join the U.S. in the commitment to try to complete the agreement with Iran. Iran did not offer any immediate public reaction to the announcement. Russia has struck Kyiv with ballistic missiles and drones, killing at least nine.
2: At least nine people in Ukraine's capital have been killed and dozens more wounded by Russian missiles and drones. The strikes, which occurred overnight into Saturday, follow a major Russian attack 2 days earlier that killed at least 10 people across Ukraine. Russia's defense ministry claims the attack targeted military industrial facilities in Kyiv. Ukrainian President Volodymyr Zelensky has urged the U.S. for more Patriot defense systems to counter these attacks. The cycle of violence continues to hinder diplomatic efforts to end the war. I'm Karen Shamas.
1: All 10 climbers swept away by an avalanche in Pakistan have now been confirmed dead.
3: The world has lost one of mountaineering's greatest climbers. That's what high-altitude adventure company Elite Exped is saying about renowned British Nepali climber Nirmal Purja, who was leading an expedition on Pakistan's Broad Peak when he and nine other climbers and his group were swept away and killed by an avalanche on Thursday. Purja is known for climbing the world's 14 highest peaks in a record 189 days in 2019. I'm Donna Water.
1: Temperature records across the western U.S. could rise as extreme heat bakes millions across the country. This is SRN News. Correspondent Michael Harrington reports on State Department promoting life.
4: One of the first tasks Secretary Marco Rubio says has been assigned to him by President Trump is eliminating all U.S. aid dollars going to any foreign organization or group that promotes abortion. Rubio has announced sweeping restrictions on funding for overseas abortion NGOs, which will impact up to $30 billion in aid. These new restrictions build on the work that American pro-life groups have been doing for years in Africa. Michael Harrington reporting.
1: For the first time in nearly a century, Orthodox Christian monks have returned to Estonia. The Kirikla Orthodox Monastery is the first of its kind to be established by the Estonian Apostolic Orthodox Church in decades. The monks' daily routine includes prayer, garden work, and spiritual talks with a growing number of visitors from outside, including a lot of young people. Estonia has a very secular society, but clergymen say they see first signs of interest in religion. This is SRN News. With a look ahead on Wall Street, here's correspondent Damian Trorizzi.
5: Markets are getting profit updates this week from several big companies, along with the latest reports about the jobs market. Household products maker Clorox reports its latest financial results on Monday, with fast food giant McDonald's reporting its results on Tuesday. Their results and forecasts could help investors gain a clearer picture of household spending as people contend with lingering pressure from inflation. The most important update this week comes on Friday with the release of the monthly employment report for July. Damian Troisi, New York.
1: Investors looking to get a jump on White House announcements are now able to buy sneak peeks as a Trump family company began selling special fast access to the president's posts on social media. The new business targeting special computerized trading firms raises ethics questions about whether it constitutes insider trading. The White House had no comment. More details at srnnews.com.
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1: With SRN News, I'm Ron Taylor. Maryland's governor says he's concerned that President Trump might use his federal power to influence the midterms.
2: Maryland Democratic Governor Wes Moore says he's very concerned that President Donald Trump will use the power of the federal government to stop the November midterm elections in an attempt to keep the Republican Party's grip on power. Moore, who becomes chair of the National Governors Association, says there's a role for the NGA to ensure that states are able to oversee elections as designed by the U.S. Constitution, as Trump tries to restrict voting by mail, obtain voter information from states, and might even try deploying federal troops or agents to polling places. I'm Donna Water.
1: K.T. McFarland, former deputy national security advisor to President Trump, tells the Salem Radio Network she would like to find out who allowed Dr. Fauci to resume the potentially dangerous gain-of-function research in China after the Obama administration terminated the practice.
3: You know government. There's always a paper trail. No government officials, just by their very nature, government officials don't want to be out on a limb and committing themselves to anything without authorization from somebody. So you know there's a paper trail for it. I'd like to see the paper trail. Who gave permission to turn it back on and to have gain-of-function research that was happening because it was illegal that you couldn't do it in the United States?
1: A Republican senator from Missouri is pushing legislation aimed at preventing judge shopping in federal courts.
4: Senator Eric Schmidt has introduced the Boasberg Act, named after U.S. District Judge Jeb Boasberg, who is accused of being a rogue judge and has repeatedly handled high-profile cases against President Trump's agenda. Schmidt says the measure would require random assignment of federal cases, increase transparency, and impose penalties for attempts to manipulate the process.
1: Correspondent Ken Lormond, this is SRN News. Israel is making preparations for a big Christian event.
5: 2030 is considered to be the 2000th anniversary of the baptism of Jesus in the Jordan River, and Israel's foreign ministry says it's laying the groundwork now for a major celebration. Thousands of Christians visit the Jordan every year, and the government expects a huge surge in 2030. Foreign Minister Gideon Saar says he will seek to, quote, deepen dialogue with churches and Christian leaders worldwide and prepare for the arrival of the pilgrims. Michael Harrington reporting.
1: A Texas appeals court has dismissed an injunction that forced a Houston area midwife to close her clinics. The court ruled the Texas Attorney General Ken Paxton's office relied solely on an anonymous email as evidence Maria Rosas had violated the state's 2022 abortion ban. The appeals court did not give an opinion on the validity of the accusations against her. Paxton's office plans to appeal the decision to the Texas Supreme Court. A spokesman says they will also ensure clarity. This is SRN News. Another state is reporting cyber attacks on its water systems.
2: Michigan is reporting cyber attacks of 9 of the state's water systems, but a spokesman says they are operating safely. Michigan received a federal cyber alert Tuesday about attempts to tamper with operations technology at water systems. A spokesman for the state's Department of Environment, Great Lakes, and Energy said they started getting reports from Michigan communities that were consistent with what federal agencies described. Earlier in the week, Minnesota said that more than 30 of its water systems had been targeted following warnings about Iranian hackers. The FBI is investigating. I'm Donna Water.
1: A Twin Falls city spokesman says 3 people were killed and 7 more injured, some critically, in a shooting at an In-N-Out Burger restaurant in southern Idaho Saturday afternoon. Police responding saying the body of the suspect was found also. More news at srnnews.com.
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8: How do you do? What is that for which we are all guilty, and from which there is no extricating ourselves? When the man in this story heard the answer and knew the truth, he took the escape offered and never looked back. He spent the rest of his life telling others how to be rescued. This is the true story of James Blair and how his heart and mind and very life were unshackled.
9: Ha, ha, ha, ha. You sure you can drive home, Jim?
10: Got here, didn't I?
9: Yeah, but you've had a few of my home brews since then.
10: Oh, Ray, the horse knows the way.
9: I'll crank it for you, but you'll have to drive it.
10: See you later!
9: Watch out for that curve!

0: had a little drink about an hour ago, and it went right to my head. Oh!
1: Shining the light of the world into the darkness, this is Unshackled. True life stories of real people dramatized and produced in Chicago by Pacific Garden Mission. Homeless people might claim a piece of ground, but they have no peace of mind until they come to Pacific Garden Mission. Here, they are protected from the elements and from predators. Here, they have a safe bunk, showers, and fresh clothing, and receive nourishing meals. Thanks to caring friends who send financial gifts, everything is free, even some medical and dental services offered in the Mission Clinic. The Mission is home to hundreds of homeless men, women, and children, offering classes and counseling, a place to start over. Pastors and counselors help them face the issues that led to their hardship, and they also lead them to the one who can change them, giving them help for today and hope for the future. And that same message goes out to the world in 15 different languages through this program. Now for broadcast around the earth, here is the true story of James Blair, episode number 3942 in the series Unshackled, the program that makes you face yourself and think.
2: Are you Mr. Blair's family?
3: I'm his brother. I came right away. How is he?
2: His condition is critical. He has a punctured lung and a crushed kidney.
3: Terrible accident. You should see the car. Will he make it, Doc?
2: Probably not. The nurse will give you his clothes. He won't live through the night.
4: I'm sure glad the doctor was wrong, Dad.
5: Yeah, me too, BJ. Everybody was amazed that I continued to improve day after day. But I was in the hospital for a month.
4: Was that your only accident?
5: By no means. I had 7 or 8 over the years.
4: What I don't understand is, how did you manage to keep your driver's license?
5: They didn't have driver's licenses back in the 20s. Really stupid, driving while drunk. No one else was ever hurt but me, though.
4: Were you ever arrested?
5: Several times, even while I was still a teenager. Once they found me sleeping in a flower bed. Got 30 days for that.
4: Dad!
5: Then I was arrested on Christmas Eve, 1932. Was living with my brother Ellis at the time.
4: Christmas Eve? Did you get out in time for your birthday?
5: Nope. Spent my 21st birthday behind bars.
4: You should have learned your lesson from that.
5: Afraid I didn't, BJ.
4: Grandma must have been upset by your wild behavior.
5: Nobody told her about it. I don't know what Ellis must have said to explain my absence.
4: Grandma had a pretty hard life, didn't she?
5: Raising 10 kids without my dad, I'd say that's hard.
4: Where was he?
5: They divorced because of gambling. He'd gamble with his paycheck every 2 weeks and she got tired of it. Divorce wasn't common then either.
4: Wow. 10 kids. I can't imagine.
5: Dad would come by sometimes, but Mom worked to provide for us. I started working when I was 12. Dad was a foreman at a renowned glass company, so he got me a job there, but I was let go after 2 weeks. And then I got a job killing and plucking chickens for a restaurant.
4: That would have been 1924.
5: Yep. Never did want to eat a chicken after that. Quit school at 14. Didn't seem to be learning anything. Besides, I needed to work more hours to help Mom.
4: Being so poor, did you ever steal anything, Dad?
5: I'm ashamed to say I did. Stole a pound of butter from the restaurant where I worked when I was 14. And then when I was 18, a buddy and I stole 2 chickens one night from a guy who lived by himself and made homebrew.
4: I never knew this, Dad.
5: That was bad, BJ. And drinking just made me worse.
4: So you're 18, and it's the Great Depression. How did you survive?
5: Tried to join the army, but couldn't get in because they found I had a burst eardrum. So I joined the Civilian Conservation Corps.
4: I remember learning about that in school.
5: Worked at 5 different camps, 6 months each one, from Kentucky to California, even Yellowstone.
4: Doing what?
5: Planted seedlings in Yellowstone. Sometimes I planted more than I needed because I wanted to finish sooner. We got $30 a month. And I sent 25 back to Mom for my younger brothers and sisters.
4: Good for you, Dad.
5: My last camp was in Zanesville. Then I got a job making chairs in Cambridge. That's where I met your mother. She was cleaning my brother Sam's barber shop, but she lived in Buffalo. I remember, oh, Buffalo gal, won't you come
0: tonight and dance by the light of the moon? Wanda, my sweet love.
6: Mom, we'll hear you.
0: So what?
6: She might try to keep me home. She doesn't like me, does she?
7: She thinks you drink too much.
6: No such thing.
7: And she thinks you're too skinny. She's afraid you have TB.
6: I don't.
7: Anyway, she keeps telling me to go out with Joe.
6: Phooey on Joe. Let's get married, Wanda.
7: Jim, my parents will never consent.
6: Then let's elope.
5: Wanda and I eloped at the end of November 1936. She was 20 and I was 24. We didn't tell her parents for 2 weeks. When we finally confessed, her mother cried out, "You stole my daughter!" My new mother-in-law got even, though. She insisted we go to revival at her church. Growing up, my maternal grandmother was a Christian and she lived with us until she died. She read her Bible daily and she prayed for us, but I'd never been to church in my life.
8: Folks, do you know that Jesus loves you so much that he left the splendor of heaven, humbled himself as a man, and willingly suffered and died for you on an old rugged cross? The Bible tells us in 2 Corinthians chapter 5, "For he hath made him to be sin for us who knew no sin, that we might be made the righteousness of God in him." The prophet Isaiah proclaimed these words about Jesus our Savior, "Surely he hath borne our griefs and carried our sorrows. But he was wounded for our transgressions. He was bruised for our iniquities." Friends, Jesus died a horrible death for you and for me, though he was innocent. Why did Jesus do that? Because God loves us. "For God so loved the world that he gave his only begotten Son, that whosoever believeth in him should not perish, but have everlasting life." God wants to save you from going to a burning hell that lasts forever. He did it because he wants you to be with him in heaven forever. Hebrews chapter 9, verse 27 says, "It is appointed unto men once to die, but after this the judgment." If you died tonight, do you know where your soul would go? If not, you need to repent of your sins and by faith invite Jesus into your heart to become your Savior and the Lord of your life. Say yes to Jesus, and you can know where you will spend eternity.
5: That preacher's words haunted me. I thought of all the drunken wrecks that I could have died in. To think I would have gone to hell. I'd never heard such powerful words about God and his love for me. Why hadn't someone told me? I wept in brokenness and shame as I went to the altar that night. I repented of my sins, confessing them to God. His love and forgiveness engulfed me as God's Spirit gave me new life. There, I experienced an encounter with the Holy God.
7: Mom was overjoyed when you got saved tonight.
6: Me too. I never knew the God he talked about.
7: You never went to church?
6: No. If only someone had told me about Jesus before, perhaps I would have been saved as a boy.
7: You did know the Ten Commandments.
6: Not really, but they used to read them sometimes at school. I knew when I was doing wrong.
7: Your conscience.
6: Wanda, I don't ever want to drink again.
7: Mom will be glad to hear that.
6: Do you have a Bible?
7: Yes.
6: I want to read it, and I want to go to Sunday school and church every week. I have to know more about God. To think he sent his only son to die for us. Such love.
5: I quit drinking altogether and started living by the Word of God as I read it each morning. I'd been working in a chair factory for several years, building and upholstering the predecessor of the recliner, called a Tipperary chair. But I'd been stealing from my employer prior to salvation, and God convicted me.

0: He stopped breathing after 24 hours. Heart defect, they said.
1: Did you blame God?
0: We were devastated. Now, I wondered why God let that happen to us, twice. But Romans 8:28 says, "And we know that all things work together for good to them that love God, to them who are the called according to his purpose." I had to trust God.
1: I'll bet Mom was really protective when John was born.
0: Was she ever. Constantly listening to make sure he was breathing. Then he choked on a walnut when he was still a toddler. Wanda was frantic. The doctor escorted us to the hospital in Columbus where they got it out.
1: I imagine that was stressful.
0: Back then they didn't have freeways, but God was merciful and spared John's life.
1: And then Duty was born.
0: Yeah, she was 4 years old when you came along, BJ. But you and she never seemed to get along.
1: I had a terrible temper.
0: Just like your mom.
1: Yes. I remember once when we were at the table and Mom threw a bread roll at you because she was angry. More than once, she stormed out and took off in the car, squealing tires.
0: Angry at me, no doubt.
1: Yes, but what I remember most was when she left us. Now, that was traumatic.
2: Wanda, what are you doing? Is everything all right?
3: No, everything is not all right.
2: What's wrong?
3: You're never home, that's what. When you're not at work, you spend all your time at church.
2: But I'm the assistant editor of the newspaper now, and it's helping people.
3: And it comes before me and your children? That's not right, Jim.
2: Honey, this is a Christian outreach. People can be saved, but it takes time, board meetings, writing and layouts and proofreading.
3: Well, you can do it without me. I'm sick of being left alone all the time. Why did you bother to get married anyway? You don't need a wife. You need a business partner.
2: Honey, that's not true.
3: I want a divorce.
2: Wanda, please, wait for me.
1: Mom left a note on each of our pillows that night, saying she was leaving and we'd never see her again. I was 7 years old and devastated.
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1: Mom came back after a couple of days, and life returned to normal. Duty and I shared a room, so we fought all the time, mostly about doing dishes. One day, I chased her with a butcher knife, tackled her to the ground, and held the knife to her throat. Something kept me from stabbing her, though. I was 13 when Dad took me to a revival meeting.
5: Yes, we are all sinners. You know that. Not merely by experience, but because God has written it upon the conscience. God's word says, "For all have sinned and come short of the glory of God, and the consequence of that sin is not light or passing. For the wages of sin is death, a debt owed, a separation no man can reconcile by his own strength. The law exposes it, but it cannot heal it. The flesh is too weak, the effort too flawed. But behold the grace of God. Christ stepped in where we could not stand. He bore what we could not carry. He was delivered for our offenses, and in him the penalty was not ignored, but paid in full. My friend, Christ died for your sins. For what the law could not do, in that it was weak through the flesh, God, sending his own Son in the likeness of sinful flesh, and for sin, condemned sin in the flesh. This is the good news. Redemption not achieved, but received. For by grace are ye saved through faith. It is the gift of God, not of works, not of striving, lest any man should boast. Therefore, the call is clear. Repent and believe. Turn from sin and

0: place your faith in him who has already finished the work.
1: Because of the commitment that came with salvation, I had planned to wait till I was 40 to get saved. But the Lord drew me that night, and I went to the altar, where I asked God to save me. I confessed every sin I could think of. We were very late getting home.
2: Goodness, I was starting to worry about you two.
3: Sorry, Mom.
2: You were saved tonight, weren't you?
3: Yes, how did you know?
2: I could tell by looking at you.
3: That's why we're late. I had a lot of sin to confess, and I sure feel clean.
4: I couldn't figure out why a 13-year-old girl would have so many sins to confess.
3: I wanted to be sure I was really saved, Dad.
2: Now, honey, live for the Lord. Grow up to be a Sunday school teacher or something.
5: Although Wanda had grown up with a Christian mother, she was not saved and didn't go to church with us. I prayed for her daily and trusted that one day she would come to Jesus. By then, I had opened my own upholstery shop in a garage behind the house, and Wanda was a seamstress there. In time, we built a large building for the business that employed 17 people, family and friends.
1: I used to wonder why Mom didn't go to church with us.
5: And then one Sunday morning, we came back from church, and she told us she had bowed her knees, repented of her sins, and asked Jesus to save her.
1: All because she heard the testimony of that preacher's son I dated. You never know who or what the Lord will use, do you?
5: Nope. I was just glad to have my wife and the family of God with us.
1: The Lord was preparing her for the battle that lay ahead, Dad.
5: You mean when she got that tack in her shoe and didn't know it?
1: Yes.
5: Numbness is a real problem for diabetics. She didn't feel the pain, and it was almost too late by the time she saw the doctor.
2: Did you talk to the doctor?
5: Yes. He says gangrene is set in. He has to operate.
2: He's going to cut off my foot?
5: Part of it. He'll try to save a few toes.
2: Oh, Jim.
5: It'll be okay, honey. God will give you a new glorified body someday.
2: What about in the meantime?
5: Pray. Pray and trust in the Lord. He'll never leave you or forsake you, Wanda.
6: Wanda was so different after she was saved. Her temperament was sweet and peaceful. In time, they had to amputate her leg below the knee. 10 years later, doctors amputated her other leg below the knee. She did very well with prosthetic legs during the day, but took them off at night. I was honored to assist her at this time in our lives. I wish I'd been more attentive to her in the earlier years of our marriage, but I just had to learn as we grew older.
1: By then, I and my siblings were married. They had children, but my husband Chuck and I did not. The years passed. Dad traveled with me to Israel and other places. Then he retired from work, but kept busy serving the Lord. So what now, Dad?
5: I'd like to open a teen center, BJ.
1: Where?
5: In our furniture showroom. You think it can be changed into a teen center?
1: Maybe the churches could help us to modify it.
5: Yeah, the teens need a place to meet and hang out with friends. Keep them off the streets. I wish I'd had a place like that when I was young.
1: Wow, Dad, you do so much. Sunday school superintendent and handing out Bibles.
5: I must be about my Father's business.
1: You are.
5: Going to church every week is the minimum God expects from us. We should invite others to church, too, and serve in other ways.
1: But you're almost 80. Most people are retired at your age. I can see your mind is made up. So I'll help. What do we do?
5: First, we have to have a name for this ministry.
6: From a list of 100 names, we let the kids choose. And they chose the Salt Factory, which stands for Serving All Local Teens. Jesus said, "Ye are the salt of the earth." Kids from group homes came to help BJ clean up our teen center, and that's how she met Justin.
1: He's only 14, Dad. He was in a group home because he kept running away from foster care.
5: He has no family.
1: His father had custody, but he died when Justin was 9. No one in his family has room for him.
5: He'll get in trouble running loose in the world. The devil is a roaring lion, walketh about seeking whom he may devour.
1: I know.
5: Kids like that are the reason we're opening the teen center.
1: Justin's a great kid, Dad, even though he's not saved. He said what he wants more than anything is his own bed.
6: It's good you're reaching out to him.
1: Chuck and I would like to get custody of him.
6: Well, have you talked with the authorities?
1: Yes, but we waited too long and social services put him with an uncle.
7: 4 months later, Justin ran away again and we gained custody. Being an atheist, he didn't want to live with us because he knew our biblical stance. But we agreed to also take in a friend of his who had just been released from prison. We couldn't have done it without the Lord's leading. Justin did well living with us, graduated from high school, and went off to college.
6: So, how's Justin doing at college?
1: He had a gun pointed at him twice.
6: Oh, my. Maybe Christianity will start to make sense to him now.
1: It has, Dad. We noticed a difference in him the last couple of months, but we assumed he was just growing up. He called while he was driving back to Columbus and asked if we noticed anything different.
6: Tell me he was saved.
1: He was.
6: Oh, praise God. He just now told you?
1: Oh, he wanted to see if we noticed a difference on our own.
6: Boy, I'm glad we started the teen ministry.
1: Me too. It's been good for all the kids and even the volunteers.
6: And a blessing to all of our family.
7: The teen ministry continued, run by volunteers with donations from the community. The Lord provided for our needs. Mom died when she was 81. Dad was 85, and we wondered how he would fare alone. But he continued to live at home and kept busy serving the Lord. Then, in 2002, he began writing Christian articles for the local newspaper.
6: Come in!
1: Busy?
6: Writing to an inmate in jail.
1: Really?
6: He read my testimony in the paper last week and wrote to me. He wasn't sure if God heard his prayers. He said my article reassured him.
1: That's great.
6: While you're here, can you proofread this week's article?
1: Happy to. What's it about?
6: Heaven's glory, where I'll see your mother again. She was such a sweet lady.
1: It's wonderful to know where she is and where we're going when we leave this earth.
6: That's the gist of this article. You must repent of your sins and be born again. Ask Jesus to be your Savior and Lord. Only then do his words apply. He that heareth my word and believeth on him that sent me hath everlasting life, and shall not come into condemnation, but is passed from death unto life.
7: Year after year, Dad continued to write articles for the newspaper. Then, in September 2008, when he was 95, the doctor discovered he had cancer.
8: Jim, it's the size of a baseball.
6: Where is it?
8: On your large intestine. We need to remove it.
6: Oh, I'm too old for surgery.
8: You won't live a month if we don't get that tumor out.
6: Well, I'm not afraid to die.
8: You'll die a terrible death, Jim. At least you have a chance if we operate.
6: Well, maybe the Lord has more for me to do.
7: The surgeon removed 15 inches of Dad's intestine, along with the tumor. He recuperated at my sister Judy's house, and then she stayed with him for 3 weeks until he was back on his feet. Suddenly, in April 2009, he began losing weight. He blamed his dentures and had them fixed, but his doctor ordered a CAT scan. At the end of June, I went with him to see the doctor.
8: We have the results, Jim. You have a tumor.
6: I thought you got it all.
8: We did get all of that tumor. This one is on the other side of your large intestine. And it spread to your left lung and in between two ribs.
6: Not much point in operating again.
8: No, especially since you only have one kidney.
1: What?
6: Where'd it go? Who stole my kidney?
8: There's no incision there.
1: Dad, didn't you say one of your kidneys was crushed in a car accident when you were a teenager?
6: Yes.
8: Yeah, it probably atrophied.
6: Huh. The devil stole my kidney.
1: To think you've been operating on only one kidney all these years.
6: The thief cometh not but for to steal and to kill and to destroy. Jesus said, I am come that they might have life and that they might have it more abundantly. How much time do I have?
8: Weeks. Maybe a few months.
6: It's been such a joy serving the Lord, knowing I'm saved and going to heaven when my life is finished. The Bible says it is appointed unto men once to die, but after this, the judgment. I do not fear God's judgment,
5: because Jesus paid the death penalty for me on the cross. Where will your soul be on the day of your funeral? Why not come to Jesus so that you can go to heaven with him?
7: Dad's favorite verse was, "Thou shalt love the Lord thy God with all thy heart and with all thy soul and with all thy strength and with all thy mind and thy neighbor as thyself." His last testimonial newspaper article was published on July 10th. He was also eager to glorify the Lord by sharing his testimony of God's saving grace with the world through Unshackled. Dad went home to the Lord at the end of August 2009.
9: Listening friend, do you know the Savior? Greater love hath no man than this, that a man lay down his life for his friends. And that's what Jesus did for you on the cross. He paid your sin debt so you could have peace with God, forgiveness of sin. You can receive this gift right now by praying with us. There are no special words. God knows your heart. Heavenly Father, I admit that I'm a sinner and repent of my sins. I believe Jesus died on the cross for my sins and rose again. Thank you for your sacrifice, Lord. Please save me and change me, Lord Jesus. 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This is program number 3942. Heard in the true story of James Blair were Tom Geitch, Tony Bizzuto, Cheryl Lynn Galimo, Lisa Keefe, Evan Armacost, and Ed DiZzolo. Original music, Don Badorf. 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Script, Kenitha Gabler. 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So until next time, unless our Lord returns before then, I'm Timothy Gregory reminding you that the doors to Pacific Garden Mission are open night and day. 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
1: With SRN News, I'm Michael Harrington in Washington. President Trump says Mideast allies have reached the parameters of a deal to end the Iran war and says he would hold off on ordering new strikes in the five-month-old conflict for now. In a Saturday night social media post, Mr. Trump added that the emerging deal, quote, would include the immediate, complete, and total opening of the Strait of Hormuz. New questions are being raised about a Texas Senate candidate's recent history. Correspondent Willie Nelson fills us in on that.
2: Democratic Senate candidate James Tallarico is under fire for allegedly violating Texas election law by registering to vote and launching a previous House campaign using his mother's Austin address where he did not live. Texas requires candidates to reside in their district for a full year before running. Rival Ken Paxton has accused Tallarico of election fraud, noting that Tallarico has long opposed voter ID and other election integrity measures. Willie Nelson, Los Angeles.
1: Congressional Budget Office analysts are confirming Republican complaints about Democrats' prescription drug pricing plan. Correspondent Ken Lorman has more on that.
3: House Committee Chairman Jody Arrington, Brett Guthrie, and Jason Smith say a new CBO analysis shows the Medicare drug pricing provisions in former President Biden's so-called Inflation Reduction Act failed to generate promised savings. Republicans point to CBO findings that Medicare Part D costs rose sharply, contributing to an estimated $700 billion increase in projected deficit spending.
1: GOP leaders say the policy raised costs, reduced plan choices for seniors, and left taxpayers footing the bill. Officials say the latest victim from a powerful earthquake that struck Japan's southwestern prefecture of Kumamoto last week is an elderly woman who apparently developed heat stroke while taking shelter in a car. Fatalities come as concern about heat-related illnesses in Japan grow. This is SRN News. Adolf Hitler's birthplace in Austria has been transformed into a police station. In an effort to destroy the building's appeal as a site of pilgrimage for people who glorify the Nazi dictator. A memorial stone is to remain in place outside the house with the inscription, quote, "For freedom, democracy, and liberty, never again fascism, millions of dead remind us." The renovation of the building took several years and cost about $23 million. Anti-Semitism is on the rise in Germany and all across Europe. A federal judge has dismissed a lawsuit challenging the legitimacy of President Trump's Religious Liberty Commission. The suit filed by a liberal interfaith group argued that the commission's overwhelmingly conservative Christian makeup lacked a legally required balance of viewpoints. U.S. District Judge John Cronin ruled that while federal law requires advisory commissions to have a balance of viewpoints, it doesn't specify how this should actually be done. This is SRN News. A plan put forth by FIFA's president has led to a boycott by the 58 members of the European soccer body.
4: FIFA and its president Gianni Infantino want to create a subsidiary running its events and competitions, including the crown jewel, the Men's World Cup, a $20 billion operation that will be 20% owned by private investors. Anchor Investor, a New York investment firm created by Joshua Kushner, the younger brother of U.S. President Donald Trump's son-in-law, Jared Kushner. Another close tie between FIFA, Infantino, and the wider Trump world. Infantino has written to the 211, setting a deadline of September the 19th to accept a one-time-only offer of $20 million for each to invest.
1: Correspondent Graham Dunbar, one of the first girl group stars, has passed away. The Chantel's lead singer, Arlene Smith, was 84. This is SRN News.
5: This is my voice.
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0: Standing on the promises of Christ my King, through eternal ages let His praises ring. 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
1: And after 5 days, Ananias the high priest descended with the elders and with a certain orator named Tertullus, who informed the governor against Paul. And when he was called forth, Tertullus began to accuse him, saying, "Seeing that by thee we enjoy great quietness, and that very worthy deeds are done unto this nation by thy providence, we accept it always and in all places, most noble Felix, with all thankfulness. Notwithstanding, that I be not further tedious unto thee, I pray thee that thou wouldest hear us of thy clemency a few words. For we have found this man a pestilent fellow, and a mover of sedition among all the Jews throughout the world, and a ringleader of the sect of the Nazarenes, who also hath gone about to profane the temple, whom we took and would have judged according to our law. But the chief captain Lysias came upon us, and with great violence took him away out of our hands, commanding his accusers to come unto thee, by examining of whom thyself mayest take knowledge of all these things whereof we accuse him." And the Jews also assented, saying that these things were so. Then Paul, after that the governor had beckoned unto him to speak, answered, "Forasmuch as I know that thou hast been of many years a judge unto this nation, I do the more cheerfully answer for myself, because that thou mayest understand that there are yet but 12 days since I went up to Jerusalem for to worship, and they neither found me in the temple disputing with any man, neither raising up the people, neither in the synagogues nor in the city. Neither can they prove the things whereof they now accuse me. But this I confess unto thee, that after the way which they call heresy, so worship I the God of my fathers, believing all things which are written in the law and in the prophets, and have hope toward God, which they themselves also allow, that there shall be a resurrection of the dead, both of the just and unjust. And herein do I exercise myself, to have always a conscience void of offense toward God and toward men. Now after many years, I came to bring alms to my nation and offerings. Whereupon certain Jews from Asia found me purified in the temple, neither with multitude nor with tumult, who ought to have been here before thee and object if they had aught against me. Or else let these same here say if they have found any evil doing in me while I stood before the council, except it be for this one voice, that I cried standing among them, 'Touching the resurrection of the dead, I am called in question by you this day.'" And when Felix heard these things, having more perfect knowledge of that way, he deferred them and said, "When Lysias the chief captain shall come down, I will know the uttermost of your matter." And he commanded a centurion to keep Paul, and to let him have liberty, and that he should forbid none of his acquaintance to minister or come unto him. And after certain days, when Felix came with his wife Drusilla, which was a Jewess, he sent for Paul, and heard him concerning the faith in Christ. And as he reasoned of righteousness, temperance, and judgment to come, Felix trembled and answered, "Go thy way for this time. When I have a convenient season, I will call for thee." He hoped also that money should have been given him of Paul that he might loose him, wherefore he sent for him the oftener and communed with him. But after 2 years, Porcius Festus came into Felix's room, and Felix, willing to show the Jews a pleasure, left Paul bound.
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1: With SRN News, I'm Michael Harrington in Washington. The president says Mideast allies have reached the parameters of a deal to end the Iran war. He says he will hold off for now on any new airstrikes. In a Saturday night social media post, Mr. Trump added the emerging deal, quote, would include the immediate, complete, and total opening of the Strait of Hormuz and an end to Iran's nuclear threat. A veteran Democratic strategist is sounding the alarm over New York City's rising socialist movement. Correspondent Ken Lormand has that.
2: Mark Penn, who advised former President Bill Clinton, is warning that New York City Mayor Zoran Mamdani's proposed property tax plan could hit more homeowners than advertised. Penn says the tax would apply to nearly a million residential properties based on city valuations, potentially driving down property values and sparking widespread legal challenges. Critics argue the proposal reflects a broader shift toward democratic socialism within the party and could discourage investment in the nation's largest city. Ken Lorman reporting.
1: Analysts warn of an impending energy disaster in California. Correspondent Ron Taylor.
3: The Golden State faces an impending collapse of its transportation fuel infrastructure due to declining oil production and refinery closures driven by stringent environmental regulations, making it an energy island isolated by geography and policy. Experts warn that without federal intervention, the state risks fuel shortages for jets, trucks, and cars, posing a national security threat amid global disruptions like the Iran war. Ron Taylor reporting.
1: The Michigan Supreme Court has ordered state regulators to reconsider a permit for a tunnel carrying an oil pipeline under the Great Lakes. The decision affects part of the 73-year-old Line 5 pipeline owned by Enbridge, which runs from Wisconsin to Ontario. This is SRN News. Church groups in Cuba have begun distributing hundreds of boxes of humanitarian aid from the U.S. in two towns near the capital. The aid is being handed out this way because the Trump administration does not trust the communist government to do the job. Church officials say the food and hygiene kits will be distributed to the most vulnerable Cuban families first. The boxes contain enough food to meet a family's needs for 10 days. The items include rice, beans, spaghetti, salt, brown sugar, canned sardines, tuna, and oil. It also includes a solar lamp, water purification tablets, and soap. Rabbi Jeffrey Myers is retiring from the Tree of Life congregation in Pittsburgh, which he led through the aftermath of the deadliest anti-Semitic attack in U.S. history. 11 worshipers from three congregations were killed in the 2018 attack. Myers, who struggled to pray after the tragedy, says he found solace in the Book of Psalms. He plans to return to New Jersey to be near family and focus on personal healing. This is SRN News. Another state reports cyber attacks on its water systems.
4: Michigan is reporting cyber attacks of 9 of the state's water systems, but a spokesman says they are operating safely. Michigan received a federal cyber alert Tuesday about attempts to tamper with operations technology at water systems. A spokesman for the state's Department of Environment, Great Lakes, and Energy said they started getting reports from Michigan communities that were consistent with what federal agencies described. Earlier in the week, Minnesota said that more than 30 of its water systems had been targeted following warnings about Iranian hackers. The FBI is investigating. I'm Donna Warder.
1: In Major League Baseball, the rich get richer. The LA Dodgers have acquired the biggest prize on the trade deadline market, getting two-time reigning AL Cy Young Award winner Tarik Skubal from the Detroit Tigers. Tigers manager A.J. Hinch confirmed the deal last night. This is SRN News.
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1: With SRN News, I'm Michael Harrington in Washington. President Trump says Mideast allies have reached the parameters of a deal to end the Iran war, and he says while they continue to work on it, he will hold off on any new airstrikes. The president assures everyone in a social media post last night that the deal includes the opening of the Strait of Hormuz and, quote, an end to Iran's nuclear threat. Iran has not offered any immediate comments. A new gun ban in Virginia may produce the opposite of its intended effect. Correspondent Ken Lorman explains.
2: Virginia's assault weapons ban, which took effect July 1st, sparked a surge in firearm sales as gun owners rushed to beat the deadline. Background checks for long guns reportedly hit record levels in June, with some retailers reporting unprecedented demand from both longtime gun owners and first-time buyers. Gun rights advocates say the spike shows that firearm restrictions often increase interest in the very weapons lawmakers are trying to limit. Ken Lorman reporting.
1: A new study argues AI could fuel America's next great economic boom if the government stays out of the way.
3: Economists Stephen Moore and Neil Chilson say AI has the potential to lower costs, boost productivity, and speed production across industries ranging from manufacturing to healthcare. In a new report, they compare AI's promise to past technological revolutions that increased output while creating new jobs. The authors warn that excessive taxes and regulations could slow innovation and give competitors like China an advantage in the global AI race. Ron Taylor reporting.
1: France's vast wildfire near Bordeaux continues to be contained, but is still burning. The blaze scorched an area four times the size of Paris and forced a quarter of a million people to evacuate. 3,000 firefighters are deployed across two fronts working to put down hotspots. This is SRN News. For the first time in nearly a century, Orthodox Christian monks have returned to Estonia. The Kirikla Orthodox Monastery is the first of its kind to be established by the Estonian Apostolic Orthodox Church in decades. The monks' daily routine includes prayer, garden work, and spiritual talks with a growing number of visitors from outside, including a lot of young people. Estonia has a very secular society, but clergymen say they see the first signs of interest in religion amongst young Estonians. During the Soviet era, the government closed the monasteries and all but outlawed religion. One of Europe's last remaining Bell foundries is trying to hang on. Established in 1599, the Grassmayer Bell Foundry in Innsbruck, Austria, has survived wars, famines, epidemics, and economic trouble. The modern bell-making industry is under rising pressure these days as fewer and fewer churches are being born, reducing demand. Rising energy costs to the war in Ukraine are not helping. Labor costs are up as well. This is SRN News. TV football analyst and former Cowboys quarterback Tony Romo, now suspended by CBS.
4: This following Romo's arrest on suspicion of operating while intoxicated. The 46-year-old Romo was pulled over July 23rd while traveling on Interstate 43 in Milwaukee. He was arrested after he performed poorly on standardized field sobriety tests, and the police report noted an open bottle of alcoholic beverage was found in Romo's vehicle.
1: That's correspondent Bill Alexander. Today is Sunday, August the 2nd. It is the 214th day of 2026. On this date in history, 1790, the first U.S. census began under the supervision of Thomas Jefferson. A total of 3,929,000 people were counted. And on this date in 1876, frontier woodsman Wild Bill Hickok shot and killed while playing poker in a saloon in Deadwood, Dakota Territory. This is SRN News.
5: She is someone's grandma. They love her. He's someone's son. They would do anything for him. The stories are inspiring, yet people will do almost anything to avoid them. There may be lots of reasons, but none big enough to stop God from loving them. None big enough to stop him from asking you to love them too. His love never leaves anyone out. God can give you a better vision of people made in his image. 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

0: You never know how much stuff you have until you have to move. 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Some good memories, some not so good. When God wants us to grow, it's kind of like moving day. To move forward, we have to sift through the clutter. Life has a way of keeping junk on us, and for us to move, we have to find it, box it, and toss it. 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
1: Back to Genesis with Dr. John Morris, author and seminar speaker with the Institute for Creation Research. Dr. Morris, as a scientist, is it legitimate to use Scripture in your creation teaching?
2: Yes, indeed, Chris. In fact, I think it's illegitimate not to. There are times, of course, when a scientific answer is needed. In some of our creation evolution debates on university campuses, we try to limit the arguments to the scientific evidences only. But we never try to hide the fact that we're Bible-believing Christians and are coming at this from a biblical perspective. There is no intent to deceive. Often people who attend these debates have their eyes open to the truth of creation and then are more ready to accept a later witness from Scripture. But keep in mind that Scripture is alive and powerful and able to do mighty things. If we would truly win the argument, we must go back to Genesis without apology as our basis for creation.
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1: With SRN News, I'm Michael Harrington in Washington. President Trump says he'll order American forces to hold off on strikes he has threatened against Iran.
2: Mr. Trump claims Mideast allies have reached the parameters of a deal to end the war in Iran. The president told a Saturday evening social media post that for now he would halt new strikes in the five-month-old war. A day earlier, Mr. Trump threatened more strikes on Iran as the U.S. pushes to reopen the Strait of Hormuz. The announcement comes after a call President Trump had with the Saudi crown prince.
1: Correspondent Andrew Stewart. Senate Majority Leader John Thune says it's critical that the SAVE Act get passed and soon.
3: On the SAVE Act, I mean, I strongly support it. I co-sponsored the original version last Congress, and I'll do whatever I can to pass it if there's a clear path to doing it. But we did put it on the floor for debate, and we had it on the floor for over a couple of weeks. We forced Democrats to take a position on all of those common sense policies. We've had five votes now on the entire Save America Act or pieces of it, including photo ID, including citizenship to register. During the debate, no one's more consistently in support of the bill than I did.
1: He made his comments to the Salem Radio Network. Dangerous heat has hit parts of the western U.S. this weekend, prompting warnings for people to stay inside and heightened wildfire risks in many areas. A high-pressure ridge has been holding heat close to the ground from Arizona to Montana. Meteorologists say the good news is it'll be relatively short-lived. The National Weather Service forecast high temps in a variety of cities. By this afternoon, Las Vegas, 115 degrees is expected. Russia has launched a barrage of ballistic missiles and drones into Kiev this weekend, killing at least 9 people and wounding 33. The strikes follow a major Russian attack 2 days earlier, killed at least 10 people all across the country. This is SRN News. The Texas Appeals Court has dismissed an injunction that forced a Houston-area midwife to close her clinics. Court ruled that Texas Attorney General Ken Paxton's office relied solely on an anonymous email as evidence that Maria Rosas had violated the state's 2022 abortion ban. The appeals court did not give an opinion on the validity of the accusations against Rosas. Paxton's office plans to appeal the decision to the Texas Supreme Court. A spokesman says to ensure clarity in temporary injunction procedure in this and other cases. For years, it appeared that transgenderism was becoming an unstoppable force in this country, but new polls indicate that after reaching a peak in the early 2020s, overall support for the LGBT agenda, and transgenderism in particular, has been in decline. Individual surveys have shown a drop in support for sex change operations on children, a preference for using biological sex on IDs, and increasing support for bans on males playing on female sports teams. This is SRN News. Some parents are suing social media.
4: The parents of four teenagers who died by suicide are suing Meta, TikTok, Snapchat, and YouTube. They claim the platforms caused years of escalating harms leading to their deaths. The lawsuit was filed Thursday in Delaware. The Social Media Victims Law Center represents the families from Texas, North Carolina, Minnesota, and Tennessee. The teens reportedly suffered from social media addiction, sleep deprivation, depression, and anxiety. The complaint alleges the companies knew they were causing harm. Keith Peters reporting.
1: Today is Sunday, August the 2nd, and some notable people are celebrating a birthday today, including actor Butch Patrick of TV's The Munsters. Remember him? Well, he's 73 years old today. Actress Maria Louise Parker is 62. Actor Sam Worthington is 50. And Vice President J.D. Vance is 42 today. This is SRN News.
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0: Welcome to the Sunday Sermon on Through the Bible. I'm Steve Schwetz, your host. And in this study of God's Word, Dr. J. Vernon McGee is going to take us to a short verse in Matthew 13. But don't let its size fool you. In this little parable about leaven and meal, we'll discover a message that reaches far beneath the surface and then helps us understand the times that we're living in. But before we begin, let's hear from a couple of fellow passengers on the Bible bus. First, Josh and Emily send this note. I'm writing to let you know that the messages have taken a deeper meaning and that our God is the God of all comfort, as Paul states in 2 Corinthians. Not long ago, I had been listening to the daily program with my daughter, 8 years old, who had severe cerebral palsy and who loved listening to Dr. McGee with me. She would laugh when he would talk about the whosoever wills and the whosoever won'ts. She knew and loved John 3:16 in a deep and special way that I hope to understand one day. She went to be present with Christ on the morning of April 16th, 2024. She's now free and completely safe. I must admit, I had hoped I would be able to introduce her to Dr. McGee, but I'm looking forward to that day when she gets to introduce me. Through your continued ministry and instruction, we have come to love the comfort that our God gives, and the booklet Death of a Little Child has helped us to see how God has opened up the true reality of heaven to us, keeping us going here in this life. May God richly bless you. And may God bless both of you, Josh and Emily. And thanks for sharing your story. I do pray that it brings hope to others who are listening who are probably facing similar heartbreaking grief as well. It's a small thing, but please know that your seat will be saved as you travel along with us, and we're so very glad that you're here as well. And if you're listening, and maybe you or someone you know have lost a child yourself, you'll find Dr. McGee's booklet, Death of a Little Child, for free download in our app or at ttb.org, or just call us if you'd like us to send you a copy. That number is 1-800-65-BIBLE. Now, our next letter is from Wagner, who shares this. My journey began at the end of 2000 when I relocated from Brazil to Florida due to a job transfer. During my 6 years in the United States, my wife Simone and I not only embraced Christ through a church in Pompano Beach, but also became avid listeners of this program aired on local radio stations. Upon our return to Brazil in July 2006, my daily interaction with the ministry lessened. However, a few years later, I rediscovered the programs and their extensive collection online and through various apps. I'm deeply grateful to God for embarking on my second journey through the Bible bus and for the profound growth it has brought to my Christian life. This growth has been fostered significantly through the testimonies of fellow believers shared in reports from World Prayer Today, which emphasize the profound impact of the ministry in their lives. All glory to God for the work He continues to accomplish through the ministry, and heartfelt gratitude to all who tirelessly ensure its reach remains alive and active across the globe. Well, two very different stories, and yet the same faithful God. As we show up and study His Word, He meets us in grief, in growth, in long journeys, and in new beginnings. Well, you know we'd love to hear how He's meeting your needs, too. You can write us in the app directly. You can also email us at BibleBus@ttb.org or leave a voicemail at 1-800-65-BIBLE. And you can always send a note by mail to Box 7100. Pasadena, California, 91109. In Canada, Box 25325, London, Ontario, N6C, 6B1. And don't wait or overthink it. Your story may be just the encouragement another listener needs. Let's pray. Heavenly Father, thank you for your living word, and thank you for the comfort and strength that you've given us through it. As we study, help us to hold fast to what is true. In Jesus' name we pray. Amen. Here's the Sunday Sermon on Through the Bible with Dr. J. Vernon McGee.
1: We are talking about bread this evening. Someone has said that a college bred man is a 4-year loaf, by the way. You have to have a lot of nerve to tell them like that, gentlemen. Now, I'm taking a text this evening, which I very seldom do. And this evening, our text is found in the 13th chapter of the Gospel of Matthew, verse 33. Another parable spake he unto them. The kingdom of heaven is like unto leaven which a woman took and hid in 3 measures of meal till the whole was leavened. The Gospel of Matthew is the key to the Bible. The 13th chapter of Matthew is the key to the Gospel of Matthew. And verse 33 is the key to the 13th chapter of the Gospel of Matthew. So that, if you want to put it like this, verse 33 of the 13th chapter of Matthew is in one sense the key to the Bible. Now that may seem to you to be an oversimplification this evening. It seems unbelievable that this verse could be the key because all we have in this verse is a recipe for bread. And it's the kind of bread that Mother baked. I can remember as a boy in the South that my mother baked hot biscuits. The fact of the matter is, we never had a meal that we did not have hot bread. I can remember as a boy coming in sometime into the kitchen, and my mother would have the bread on the back of the stove, a wooden stove, and she'd say, "Be careful, don't jump or make any noise. If you do, the bread'll go down." And sometimes it would go down, you know, if it was jarred. And the reason was that that bread had in it yeast. We say, the Bible calls it leaven. It's that which makes bread rise, and honestly, it makes it tasty. It makes it very delicious to the natural man. And so we have in this parable here, everything seems to be in order here in Mother's kitchen. She takes leaven, yeast, and she puts it in three measures of meal. And we're going to have hot biscuits, and they will be delicious, I can assure you. Now, you may say, well, this parable, it just seems to be a page out of Betty Crocker's cookbook. Well, may I say to you, that is probably true. And it does seem strange, does it not, that the kingdom of heaven is just one of the departments of General Mills? That's what we have here. Here is leaven being put in three measures of meal. But may I say to you, we maybe ought to look down under the surface. I think there's more here than meets the eye because of the fact our Lord said, after he gave the first parable, there are seven parables here, definitely, probably eight, but there are seven parables that we know. And after the first parable, and he explained two of them, and that gives us the key to the other parables, but he explained the first one, and afterward, he says, it's given to you to know the mysteries of the kingdom of heaven. So that these parables have to do with the mysteries of the kingdom of heaven. Now, it really is a mystery because there is an interpretation of these parables that's popular that seems to contradict everything else in the scripture. And may I say that the parable of the leaven is really the parable that seems to be the dividing line today among expositors of the scripture. For there are two interpretations of the parable of the leaven that are diametrically opposed to each other. And of course, there may be three. In other words, there is the wrong interpretation, and then there's my interpretation, and then there's probably the one that's the right interpretation. May I say that there is always three sides to every question. And that's your side, my side, and the right side. But here we have two interpretations of this parable, and I, frankly, was not only brought up on hot biscuits, but I was brought up on this interpretation of this parable. I was told that the leaven here is the gospel, and that the woman is the church. And that the three measures of meal represent the human family. and that the church is to take the leaven, the gospel, and hide it in the meal, and before long, it will all be leavened. May I say that when I was a boy, that was the interpretation. We'd fought World War I, and there were a great many deluded people in that day, and a great many people were beginning to believe maybe after all the gospel wasn't going to convert the world, as some were saying. But at the turn of the century, they believed that the gospel would soon convert the world. And I read the other day an article in a Christian magazine where the writer took the position that even at this late stage, and I thought everybody had given up this interpretation, but he said, you know, we can still believe that in spite of conditions today, two world wars, worldwide depression, and the atomic bomb, we can still believe that the gospel is finally going to triumph and the world is going to be won for Christ. May I say, you can't find that in the Word of God. Our Lord nowhere indicated that the preaching of the gospel would convert the world or that He would set up His kingdom upon this earth by the preaching of the gospel or that He'd use the church as the means of establishing His kingdom here upon the earth. Now, if this interpretation that has been so popular, and apparently there are many that are reluctant to give it up today, that means that the leaven is the gospel and it's just working in the world in a good way. And before long, all will be leavened in spite of what's happened in this century. My beloved, if that were true, then Christ contradicted Himself in these parables that He gave in the 13th of Matthew. And actually, the reason then that Matthew gave us Matthew 13 was just to show us how confused Christ was as a teacher and that He's not worthy of our confidence because He's already given two parables and He interpreted those two parables so nobody can guess about them. One's the parable of the sower. He made it very clear. He said, I'll explain to you what this one means. The field is the world.

That's what he wants us to do. Sow the seed of the word down here in the world. That is our business. That's what we're called to do. That's what we should be doing down here, sowing seed. But the interesting thing is, he said that some of that seed, it fell by the wayside. It never produced a thing. He said another fourth of that seed fell among thorns, produced nothing. He said another fourth of that seed fell on stony ground, it produced nothing. And he said only one fourth of it even got on good ground. And that which got on good ground, well, only one third of it brought forth a hundredfold. So may I say to you that that's pretty bad sowing, if you ask me. That's very discouraging to know that only one fourth of your seed will even fall on good ground. And then only one third of it's going to bring forth a hundredfold. That's very discouraging. Any farmer will tell you today that he does lots better than that. They expect today, the way they sow, that practically every seed's going to come up. And today, when they sow corn, their problem is to weed out the corn. They don't expect just a fourth of it to come up. They expect all of it to come out. Then they will thin it out. Same thing's true of cotton. And today, when they sow wheat, they expect it all to come up. May I say to you, our Lord says, when you sow the seed of the word, you can only expect one fourth. And then he gave this very discouraging parable. He said that the sower went forth to sow, and then his servants came into him and said, did you know that last night an enemy got into our fields and has been sowing darnel? And they said, let us go out because it's beginning to come up, and let us pull up the darnel. He said, no, you let it grow together, and I'll take care of it at the harvest. I'll be the one that will separate the darnel from the good wheat. I'll be the one that will do that. You just let it both grow together. Now, may I say to you, friends, that's no picture of a converted world, is it? That's no picture of everybody on top side of the earth turning to Christ. May I say to you that in the parable of the leaven, he says that the leaven got into the three measures of meal, and it worked and worked and worked until all of it was leavened. 100% was leavened. That's the picture. Let me read it again. Another parable spake he unto them. The kingdom of heaven is like unto leaven, which a woman took and hid in three measures of meal till the whole was leavened. Now, to begin with, when did the leaven become something good? If it does mean the gospel, then this is the only place in the Word of God that you will find leaven being used in Scripture as something good. And the very interesting thing is that our Lord was a Jew. Our Lord was speaking to Jews, those that had been brought up in the Old Testament tradition. And our Lord had been preparing these people for over a century concerning certain great truths. For instance, one of them, without shedding of blood is no remission of sins. And in order to get that truth over to this nation, may I say to you that literally there were millions of animals in the course of over a millennium that were shed, the blood was shed, in order to convey to these people the truth that without shedding of blood is no remission of sin. Now, also at the same time that he gave them the truth about the shedding of blood, he gave them the truth concerning leaven. Leaven is used 98 times in the Bible. It's used 75 times in the Old Testament and 23 times in the New Testament. And it's always used in a bad sense. God at the very beginning began to school these people that leaven was something to be avoided and that leaven was not acceptable to him. And when they left the land of Egypt, they not only put the blood on the doorpost, but also
He told them that they were to bake bread.

0: without leaven. To begin with, there's a practical reason for that. Leaven is a corrupting process. And if that bread is left on the back end of the stove long enough, it'll spoil. It will be, you'll have to hold your nose to get into the kitchen if you leave it there long enough, because leaven is a corrupting process. You have to get the bread right at the right time. Just when it rises, stick it in the oven in a hurry. And then, believe me, it's good. It's delicious. It's good to the natural taste, if you please. Now, that kind of bread is not bread that you can put in a sack and keep it for several weeks or months. I pulled down a loaf of bread off of the market of the, I shouldn't give the name of the place, but it was one of these supermarkets the other day. I think they had it about that long. In fact, I think it's one of the loaves they brought out of the land of Egypt. It was so old. I don't know how it got there. I went to the manager about it, and he said, "My, let me have it." And you could have thrown it, and, well, you'd kill somebody if you'd thrown it at them. But it had spoiled, really. It wasn't fit to eat because it was leavened bread. Now, they would eat unleavened bread. And back in the 12th chapter of the book of Exodus, verse 15, listen to the Lord now. At the very beginning, when they became a nation overnight, that very night, he taught them two things. Without shedding of blood is no remission of sins. And that night he said, leaven is a principle of evil. Listen to this. 7 days shall ye eat unleavened bread. Even the first day ye shall put away leaven out of your houses. For whosoever eateth leavened bread from the first day until the seventh day, that soul shall be cut off from Israel. Now that is a tremendous statement for God to make. He says if you eat the wrong kind of bread, you're cut off from the nation. Does that sound fair and right to you? May I say to you, God's giving them a great principle that leaven is evil. It represents false doctrine. It represents evil in most any form. And I'm prepared tonight to offer anyone $100. They'll show me any place in Scripture where leaven means something good. Now, before you give me this Scripture, I'll turn to it myself, because I have had people before, they come down in great triumph and they say, "What about Leviticus 23:17? Now, this is the only place in the Word of God where leaven was ever included in an offering. And the very interesting thing is, it's very meaningful here. "Ye shall bring out of your habitations 2 wave loaves of 2/10 deals. They shall be of fine flour. They shall be baken with leaven. They are the first fruits unto the Lord." Now, this was Pentecost. Pentecost is the church. And Pentecost, on that feast and that feast alone, leavened bread was offered. Why? Because, my beloved, the church is not perfect. There's evil in the church. Always has been. From the very beginning with trouble in the church in Jerusalem down to the present hour, there has been evil in the church. And so that which is offered to God, and he knows about it. But that is the remarkable thing. And the wonderful thing is that he will accept us, though we be sinners. And in spite today of all of our failures, he'll not take his hand off of us. And what a marvelous lesson that in this one offering that represents the church, that leaven was offered. That's the only sacrifice in which you find it offered at all. Now, if you'll notice the nature of leaven for a moment, I said a while ago it was what we call today yeast. It is a corrupting process. It's what makes grape juice ferment. It is what makes bread rise. It is the corrupting process in practically all foodstuffs that spoil. And it is fermentation. It was called in the nation Israel. You will even find in an Orthodox Jew today on one of their feasts. You take the feast of Yom Kippur. You'll find out they'll sweep out their home. And you ask them what they're doing. I remember a very fine Jewish family lived across from us in Nashville. He didn't do much sweeping, and I saw him sweeping one day. And I went over and asked him. I said, for gracious sakes, don't start this in the neighborhood, because all the wives will have their husbands. And he says, this is Yom Kippur. And I said, what are you doing? He says, we're getting rid of the comets. And I said, comets? What's comets? He says, that is leaven to you, that which is evil, that which is around, the little dirt that gets in the corn. We get rid of the comets. And comets is what was kept out. But the thing that they ate was matzah, unleavened bread. That was the bread that they ate. Leaven was kept out of it. Now, my beloved, wouldn't it be exceedingly strange if our Lord, speaking to these men who were schooled in the Old Testament, who were saturated in its teachings, for him to get up and give a teaching that was contrary to anything they had ever been taught without explaining it to them? And this is the parable he didn't explain. Why? Because they already knew what he was talking about. You've got to get into the church today and get THDs and PhDs before you get mixed up on leaven. But back there, they understood what it meant. They knew at that time that leaven was a principle of evil, and they so understood it in that day. Now, our Lord used this figure on other occasions. And when he used it on other occasions, he made it very clear what he was talking about. At least the disciples found out what he meant by it. Now, over in the 16th chapter, the Gospel of Matthew, here's what he said. Then Jesus said unto them, take heed and beware of the leaven of the Pharisees and of the Sadducees. Now, if leaven is the gospel, or it's something that's good, why should they beware of it? This is something. He says, beware of the leaven. And these men, they scratched their head and they said, what does he mean? Does he mean that we shouldn't eat bread, certain bread that we shouldn't eat? And then he explained it to them. Down in the 12th verse, he says, they understood that he bade them not beware of the leaven of bread, but of the doctrine of the Pharisees and the Sadducees. In other words, leaven there, when our Lord used it, he meant that it was the false doctrine of the Pharisees and of the Sadducees. May I say to you, I do not think that you can do a complete flip mentally or spiritually and say that the leaven is now the gospel in the 33rd verse of the 13th chapter. I think it's very important to understand that leaven is not the gospel, but it is a principle of evil, if you please. Now, if leaven is something that is good, then poor Paul never got straight on it either, and he was a Pharisee, and he always understood it was evil. And nowhere, when our Lord took him out on the desert and got him straightened out on the gospel of grace, he never seemed to get Paul straightened out on this matter of leaven, because Paul wrote, and I'll only give one of his quotations, in 1 Corinthians 5:6, your glorying is not good. Know ye not that a little leaven leaveneth the whole lump? Purge out therefore the old leaven, that ye may be a new lump, as ye are unleavened. For even Christ, our Passover, is sacrificed for us. What's Paul saying to these Christians? He's saying you get, and he's writing to the Corinthians, you get evil out of the church. It is evil, and in the church in Corinth, it was not only evil doctrine, not only evil principles, wrong principles, but it was also evil conduct. And Paul used it to speak of both, you see, so that, friends, leaven, anywhere you find it in the Word of God, is a principle of evil. And you just can't, by the churches or the seminaries, more or less passing a law. You just can't make it that way. I've been very much interested in keeping this little resolution that went before the 78th Congress at its first session in the House of Representatives, and it passed both the representatives and the Senate. This was April the 17th, 1943, and you listen to this. Now, remember, we were in war at that time with Japan. Listen to this. Whereas certain cherry trees located around the tidal basin in the District of Columbia and in other parts of the District of Columbia have heretofore been known and referred to as Japanese cherry trees. And whereas it has been established that the said cherry trees originated on the island of Ulong in Korea and not in Japan, therefore be it resolved by the House of Representatives, the Senate concurring, that the said cherry trees shall hereafter be known and referred to as Korean cherry trees. Isn't that nice? Just by a Senate and House of Representatives resolution, the Congress changes cherry trees from Japanese cherry trees to Korean cherry trees. Now, after the war, and we've come this far along, isn't that utterly ridiculous? And do you know what they are today? They are still Japanese cherry trees. I saw pictures of them last spring in a magazine, and it says, Japanese cherry trees. You just can't pass a resolution and change this, my beloved. They're still what they are. And because today, most of our theological seminaries and denominations, they pass the resolution and they say leaven must be good. It's the gospel. Now, don't make it the gospel any more than you can make Japanese cherry trees Korean cherry trees. They're still the same cherry tree. And they're Japanese cherry trees today in spite of what Congress did and in spite of what today is being attempted in our seminaries and the popular interpretation. May I say to you that leaven tonight is still a principle of evil. And our Lord says, the kingdom of heaven is like leaven, which a woman took and hid in three measures of meal until it all was leavened. I'm not through with the parable. It not only breaks down with the leaven, it breaks down everywhere else. The meal that she uses, the three measures of meal, was made from the wheat. And it actually is not a parable about leaven. It's not what happened to leaven, it's what happened to three measures of meal. And the meal, which was made out of the wheat, and we've already been told that that wheat that was sown is the Word of God. This is what's going to happen to the Word of God when it's sown in the world. Somebody's going to sneak a little leaven into it. And I can remember, as a boy, seeing my mother take off just a little bit of handful of dough. And she'd put that aside. That she's saving that for the next cooking. She wraps that up, puts it in the ice box. And the next time, well, she puts it in the dough, mixes it all through, and before long, the next time, the whole business is leavened again. That's the way that it comes about. All of it is leaven. May I say to you, it's not what happens to leaven here, it's what happens to three measures of meal. It's what happens to the teaching, if you please, of the Word of God in the world after 1900 years. And then there's something else that I have a question about. If this is a gospel, why did she hide it in three measures of meal? We were told that this was to be proclaimed from the housetops. We were told that we would go into all the world and preach the gospel, and it was to be proclaimed a high heaven. But here the woman hides the leaven. And if this is the gospel, this is not the way to get it out, you may be sure. May I say to you, this sneaky way of getting it into the bread, hiding it in the bread, is bringing evil, if you please, and bringing false teaching into the teaching of the Word of God. That's what's happened in the past 1900 years. And I'm not through yet, and I'm moving now on dangerous ground.
1: What about this woman?
0: Here is a woman in an official position. May I say that she is theologically wrong? Right now, listening in, and when you listen in, there'll be folk, they'll be sharpening their pencil right at this point. Don't write me, will you not? Because I've had all the letters, and I think I've had all the arguments. In this day of female preachers, it's very difficult to see. May I say to the Jew in that day, it was repugnant to see a woman in the place of teaching. Our Lord, in all of these parables, says a certain man, went out and sowed seed. He said a merchant man came buying goodly pearls, but here a woman takes leaven and hides it in three measures of meal. Entirely out of place. And you will find out again that that's the teaching of the Old Testament, because at this time there was no New Testament, no use referring now to New Testament scripture, but when you go back in the Old Testament, you will find out that the woman that stands out as the most repugnant of all was Jezebel. And when John was given these seven messages from our Lord says, I have this against you, that you permitted that woman Jezebel to teach. And he says, I forbid it. And in Zechariah, you have a woman in a bushel basket going through the heavens. You know, that hadn't been tried in Southern California. They've tried everything else. And I've often wondered why they didn't try that. To have a woman preacher go across, and with this day of the helicopters, maybe they could work out something like that. Go across in a bushel basket. That'd be according to scripture. But if you read that and the interpretation given to Zechariah, you'll find out it was wrong. Now, I do not believe and still do not believe in female preachers. I think it's wrong. I think it's unscriptural. I do not think there's any scriptural basis for it whatsoever. There are two things I think I should say, however. Dr. Ironside was walking with one of his brethren up here at Oakland through a park, and there was a woman preaching. And this brother said to Dr. Ironside, isn't it a shame that that woman's out there preaching? And Dr. Ironside said, it's a shame that there's not some man to take her place. And then I remember what Gypsy Smith years ago in Dallas, Texas, when he was holding meetings at the First Baptist Church, a lady came up to him after the service one evening, and she says, Gypsy Smith, I've been called to preach. And Gypsy Smith felt just like I do about female preachers, and he said to her, says, how many children do you have? She says, I have seven. He says, it's wonderful, isn't it? God's called you to preach, and he's already given you your congregation. May I say to you, that's where the woman's called to preach. Now, the parables are about a certain man. And here is a woman that takes this leaven and hides it. May I say, everything is out of place here. What do we have? Our Lord says that in this interval, from my first coming to my second coming, the business of those that are my servants will be to sow seed in the world. That's our business. We're going to sow seed in the world. And as we sow seed in the world, some sneaky female is going to come and put in leaven. Now, don't misunderstand me. The woman represents the evil principle. The leaven represents an evil principle. And the interesting thing is, and I say this tonight after some thought, do you know that practically every heresy that has come into the church has come in through a paid clergy? That's the way it came in. There has been slipped into the teachings of the Word of God, there has been slipped in error, and there has been slipped in all of this that is evil. So much so that I marvel that any sinner
1: ever gets saved. I really marvel at it. It's one of the most amazing things to me when anybody in this day gets saved because of all the voices that are speaking in this hour. And they all, that's one thing sure, can't be speaking for the Lord and speaking so many contradictory things. Really, salvation is today by the grace of God. And that's my reason, friends, for believing that in this hour that, well, a great many of us here at the Church of the Open Door think that the 5 minutes after the service is over and you give the invitation, that that's the only time anybody can ever get saved. The interesting thing is that that's not where the work is being done in this church today. May I say to you, I have letter after letter. I have letter from a man that was in one of the cults. In fact, he and his family were in the cult. He said, McGee, I listened to you for 6 months. 3 of those months, I thought you were crazy. I thought you were absolutely a man that was insane, the things that you taught. And he says, that's the reason I listened to you. I said, boy, that fella's crazy. And he listened. But after 3 months, the Word of God began to get into his mind and his heart. He'd been in a cult. And do you know that it took him another 3 months before all of the cobwebs, all of the leaven could be pushed aside, and this man could see that Christ died for his sins and that he actually didn't have to do anything to be saved except to receive Christ as his Savior. And he said to me, that was the craziest thing I ever heard. Imagine God saving a man and he didn't do anything. Just believe God. He says, that seemed impossible because I'd been in a cult where you worked yourself to death and then you couldn't be sure. You just hoped that somehow or another things would work out. It's amazing that anybody can get saved, my beloved, because there's been so much of leaven that has been put into the meal today. Of course, a certain amount of the Word of God is given by the cult. But there's a whole lot of leaven that is in it today. And the very interesting thing is, leaven sure makes it good to the natural taste. And that's the reason that certain services appeal to the natural man. They have to appeal to the natural man because it appeals to his appetite. I know exactly how he feels. I love hot biscuits. And there are a lot of hot biscuits being given out today as the Word of God just shot through with leaven. But it's not the gospel of the grace of God whereby we're saved. That a Savior died on the cross that we might have eternal life simply by trusting Him. We've been talking about leaven, that which is evil. That which is an evil principle or even evil conduct. And it may be that you've been fed up on it. It's good to the natural taste. But may I say there's nothing that will give indigestion like eating too many hot biscuits. And today a great many people have been feeding on leaven. Maybe you have. That which appeals to the natural taste. And you really never have come to Christ, rested upon Him, Him alone. You've wanted to do something. You wanted to add something. Maybe it's not even clear to you now. But somehow or another tonight, you'd like to turn to one that'll undertake to save you. And He's not asking you tonight to do one thing, my beloved, except just believe Him. Just believe Him. Amazing, isn't it? Amazing when you think of the different things men are told to do today. And you can separate the gospel from every cult and every ism. All of them say, do, do, do. The gospel alone says, done. It's done. The great transaction is done. He's done it all for you. And all he asks you to do, believe it. Trust him.
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2: Jesus Christ said, "I will build my church." For more than 2,000 years, He's been doing all that He promised. Today, His church remains an assembly of His saints, providing a place for worship, fellowship, and instruction. In a world that often feels isolated and alone, church remains a place to connect. It's a place to call home. 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
3: Thanks for joining us today here at Rejoice. I wanted to take just a brief moment and say a special word of thanks for your partnership with us here at Rejoice. Do you know, on this end of the program, we thank the Lord every day for people that are on that end of the program. You have joined in with us for a special purpose, and that is magnifying Christ, lifting our voice in praise to Him, and then looking into the Word and learning from Him. It allows us to do together, regardless of which end of this program we're on, we get to share in our rejoicing in the Lord.

Well, again, let me say a very special welcome to our fathers in particular today. We are truly grateful for the assembly of these men that the Lord has specifically tasked with the job of rearing, training, leading in their families, and rearing up godly children. One of the things that we understand about fathers, and one of the things we understand about our God, is the vital role that they play, of course, dads in the home, and God regarding everything. In fact, Jesus Christ is one that is referenced as not just an important person, but an absolutely essential part of what takes place here, place like Campus Church. You say, in what context do you mean? We sometimes talk about a building by having a cornerstone that is laid, and everything's built upon the foundation of the cornerstone. We understand that Jesus Christ is the chief cornerstone. In fact, Scripture says in Ephesians chapter 2, beginning in verse number 19, "Now therefore, ye are no more strangers and foreigners, but fellow citizens with the saints and of the household of God, and are built upon the foundation of the apostles and prophets, Jesus Christ himself being the chief cornerstone." Listen as today the Rejoice Choir sings for us, "Jesus, the living stone."

Jesus Christ and His Word, the living Word of God and the written Word of God. So let's remain seated as we sing number 578, as we think about that, how firm a foundation.

Thank you, Sam, for sharing that with us. I was thinking people have been playing stringed instruments like that, like the guitar, for thousands of years. Thousands. And you can see why. What a beautiful way to praise the Lord. Amen? What a beautiful way. Let's all stand together and sing number 7, Abba, Father. Sing it to the Lord. Abba, Father.

Two Tables of Stone, a new book by Dr. Tim Zacharias, reveals solid life principles given to us by God in the Ten Commandments. You'll enjoy this thought-provoking study as you read it, or you can share these insights with a group of

Take your Bible, if you would, and join me today in 1 Thessalonians chapter number 2. 1 Thessalonians chapter number 2. My dad has always liked nice watches. Several years ago when I was pastoring in Colorado, I was gifted a beautiful watch, and it meant a lot to me, and I wore it often, and it was a special watch to me. In my dad's latter years, I took that watch and I put it in its original box, had a new band put on the watch and cleaned it beautifully. And I gave that watch to my dad on Father's Day. And that watch for my dad was a very special watch. He wore it with a lot of pride and a lot of meaning. It meant a lot to my dad because that watch meant a lot to me. And so when my dad passed, that watch was returned

0: to me, and it's the watch that I wear often, the watch I'm wearing today. There is something, and I know this sounds almost as if the words don't fit together, but for me, there is something timeless about this watch. Now, if you're going to have something that is timeless, it has to, in a sense, transcend generations. It has to, in what we might understand. Now, we use the term and we use the expression rather loosely, but if we're going to be a little bit more specific about it, then something that is timeless is not only going to be important to us, but it's going to transcend generations. The title of the message today, as we continue this walk through, this look into this first century church with 21st century implications, the simple title of this message today is just that, and that is timeless. What the Apostle Paul is presenting to us today, from this first century church in Thessalonica, to a 21st century church in Pensacola, is something that will outlive, should the Lord tarry, the 21st century. It is timeless in its nature. You might even ask, why are we covering this today? Of all the important things that could be covered, why today? Do you know the word gospel is used, of course, throughout the New Testament, and the expression, the gospel, is used 6 times in the book of 1 Thessalonians. It's used 4 times in the chapter we're looking at today. There's a clear emphasis that the Apostle Paul, by the prompting and the leading, the very specific inspiring of the Holy Spirit, intended for this first century church to have and for this 21st century not to miss. If you want to talk about something that is timeless, this must be the case with this gospel message. We're going to look at the message of our ministry, the motivation of our ministry, and the manner of our ministry today as found in 1 Thessalonians chapter 2. Let's begin today, of course, with the message of our ministry. The message of our ministry. Now, in a sense, what we're understanding is this is not just a way for a person to view God and to view their life and in relationship to Him. This is not simply a way. I know that sounds narrow. I know it sounds at times to some short-sighted. But this is the exclusive way as presented to man from God by which mankind can be reconciled to Him. Of course, this is incredibly important to the Apostle Paul. If Paul were here today and he were to have a simple conversation with you after the service, and you came up and said, sir, would you sign my Bible? And thank you so much for how you've written. It's impacted me and, of course, the world prolifically, profoundly. It's wonderful. And thank you for how you've presented the gospel. And then the Apostle Paul said to you, why, thank you. How would you summarize the gospel? Campus Church, if someone were to ask you, tell me what is the gospel? Well, if I were to ask you today, do you believe the gospel? I think you would say, yes, the gospel is true. Now, some people might say, well, that really depends on your definition of truth. The infamous words of Pilate were, what is truth? So before we start to walk through this gospel message, and is this a relevant message in the 21st century? Is this something that is true for all people, all places, and all times? So what is truth? Well, truth is that which corresponds to reality. It describes things as they actually are and exists independently of our personal feelings, opinions, or preferences. Clearly, this is an important theme, this theme of truth to this first century church. And the Apostle Paul deemed it of the greatest importance that they understood the gospel truth. We would offer, ultimately, no church has a timely message to display without a timeless message to deliver. In other words, if you and I have like, oh, that's a timely message, there's a place for timely messages. But when we're talking about the gospel, we have to understand this is a timeless message, and we have it to deliver. Now, if the church exists for some other purpose, then in a sense, we have lost our purpose to exist. The primary purpose of what we're doing today, of course, is to know Christ and to make him known. So we want to know him, and by that knowing, we also want to make him known. In 2 Samuel chapter 18, there's an account that at first glance we might not understand has some implication for this today, but it really does. Now, David is on the run right now from his son Absalom. Absalom has taken the throne. David is in the wilderness. He's gathered an army, and a battle ensues. God, in his goodness, gave David and his ragtag band of loyal soldiers an incredible victory over Absalom and his army. Absalom is actually killed in the battle. He is taken, his life has been lost, and the victory is David's. But David doesn't know this yet. So Joab is about to dispense a messenger to go to David and to impart, as carefully as he possibly can, the news. They understood that David had given explicit instructions to deal kindly with Absalom and to be careful with him, but Absalom's life is gone. And Joab is about to send a messenger to deliver that important news. There's a guy in Joab's army. He wasn't at the site where Absalom was killed. But there's a man in Joab's army named Ahimaaz, and Ahimaaz is fast. I mean, the guy is light on his feet. The man can move. Ahimaaz, if you ask him to get from point A to point B, there's nobody faster. And Ahimaaz wants to deliver the message. So he comes to Joab and he says, Joab, I'm the guy. Allow me to deliver the message. And Joab says, Ahimaaz, you don't have a message to deliver. You weren't there. You don't know the details. You don't know the facts. Ahimaaz, there's coming a day when you'll have a message to deliver, but that day is not today. Joab said to him very specifically, thou shalt not bear tidings this day, but thou shalt bear tidings another day. But this day thou shalt bear no tidings, because the king's son is dead. So Joab sent another messenger, a man that he knew, understood what had happened, was most likely there, and he said, Cushai, you are going to deliver this message to David. Cushai, you're going to have to do it truthfully, but Cushai, you are the man that is to run, do the running. You're the messenger man today to deliver this message. So this is exactly what happened. Cushai bowed himself unto Joab and ran. He's going to go tell the king what he has experienced. Now, interestingly, Ahimaaz still wants to be part of what's taking place. He wants in on this very meaningful special action. So he says to Joab, he says, then said Ahimaaz, son of Zadok, yet again to Joab, but howsoever, let me, I pray thee, also run after Cushai. And Joab said, wherefore wilt thou run, my son, seeing that thou hast no tidings ready? Ahimaaz, you don't have a message to share. Ahimaaz essentially said, I don't care, I just want to go. So, but howsoever said he, let me run. And he said, Joab said unto him, run! Then Ahimaaz ran by the way of the plain and overran Cushai. Ahimaaz is so fast, he actually outruns Cushai and he arrives at David's place first. When he finally gets to David and David asked him what happened in the battle, he had no answer. Notice what David said to him. And the king said unto him, turn aside and stand here. And he turned aside and stood still. Do you know essentially what David said is he says, you have nothing to say to me. Why have you even come when you don't have a message of bearing to me? Stand over there. Now, eventually, of course, Cushai comes and Cushai has the message. He delivers it with grace. It's difficult for David to receive, but he does receive it. Ahimaaz stands off in the corner in the shadows with no message to bear. How sad would it be for a church like ours, or for the church at large today, to have the ability to, with unprecedented ease, bring some kind of message to a person or a people in need, but truly have no necessary message to share? You know, for years now, we've had the ability to print the message. So the message in print form has gone out now for hundreds and hundreds and hundreds of years. And then we've added new means of communicating the message. Now we have radio and we have television that broadcasts the message that is the church's message literally around the world. And then add to that new means of communicating the message today. We have social media. We have podcasts. We have live stream. We have recordings we can access with ease that we've never experienced before. What is one of the essential aspects of the church that was a must-have in the first century, and it is no less a priority in the 21st century, and that is the essential aspect of the gospel message. The question is, church family, do you know it? If someone said to you, what's the message of the gospel, how would you answer that? This is not a complicated question. And by the way, it's not a complicated answer. You know, at times we might say, oh, I just don't know if I could share the gospel. I might bring them to a pastor. And Dr. Zach, could you help my friend understand the gospel? Well, certainly that's fine to do, but how are you prepared to run with the message of the gospel? The gospel in its most simple form is one, again, that the Apostle Paul didn't want any church to misunderstand. So he made it very plain. In 1 Corinthians chapter 15, beginning in verse number 1, he said, moreover, brethren, I declare unto you the gospel. Here's the gospel, which I preached unto you, which also ye have received, and wherein ye stand, by which also ye are saved, if ye keep in memory what I've preached unto you, unless ye had believed in vain. And then he gets to the heart of it. Here it is, the gospel. For I delivered unto you, first of all, that which I also received. Here it is, the gospel. How that Christ died for our sins according to the scriptures. And that he was buried and rose again the third day according to the scriptures. Why is this so important? This message is so important because every person born upon the face of the earth, apart from the miraculous virgin birth of Jesus Christ, was born a sinner in need of a Savior. This is the centrality of the gospel that applies to every person of every age, of every time, of every culture, the essential aspect of the gospel. Yes, I was born a sinner, separated from God in my fellowship. Not only separated from him in our fellowship, but if we die with that debt of sin, we are separated from him forever, separated in a real place of eternal torment where you and I can never finally pay the debt of our sin. But Christ died for our sins. He died in our place, and the sacrifice of himself that he willingly offered is fully satisfactory for the payment of anyone's sin. He conquered death by coming out of the tomb 3 days later. He ever lives, offering to you the greatest gift ever given, the gift of God, eternal life. That's why we call this the gospel, which simply means the good news. Paul places a major focus of great importance on the gospel to this church. In fact, the word gospel, again, found 6 times in this book, 4 times in this chapter. Notice what Paul says regarding the importance, the timelessness of the message of our ministry. He's saying the gospel message must, first of all, be pure in its source. The gospel message, pure in its source. Again, 1 Thessalonians chapter 2, look down at verse number 1. For yourselves, brethren, know our entrance in unto you, that it was not in vain, but even after that we had suffered before and were shamefully entreated, as ye know, at Philippi, we were bold in our God to speak unto you the gospel of God. And they had to do it with much contention. In other words, there was a lot of adversaries. There's only one fountainhead from which the gospel message can spring. This isn't a message that comes from multiple religions or religious leaders. It is not simply repackaged from another faith tradition. Jesus Christ is exclusively and universally the answer to man's greatest need. Exclusively. You say, well, isn't that narrow? By the scripture's own admission, this is not a broad way, but a very narrow way that leads to life everlasting. The Bible says it plainly. It says, for there is only one God. There's only one mediator between God and man, the man, Christ Jesus. In 1 John 5:11, the Bible says, this is the record that God hath given to us eternal life. And here's where you can find it. This life is in his Son. Acts 4:12, neither is there salvation in any other, for there is none other name under heaven given among men whereby we must be saved. This is the source of the answer for all of mankind's need, the source of the gospel, the pure source, the exclusive source of the gospel message. This is the message that is of utmost importance. The path to heaven is not a biblical smorgasbord from which you can choose whatever suits your taste. You must choose the bread of life and drink from the water of life, found exclusively in Jesus Christ, the pure source of life. This is the gospel message that must be pure in its source. And by the way, it must also be plain in its delivery. Plain in its delivery. Verse number 3, 1 Thessalonians 2. For our exhortation was not of deceit, nor of uncleanness, nor in guile. He's saying, listen, let's just make this plain. You don't have to hide this. You don't have to cover it. You don't have to improve it. Just share the gospel. Have you ever been called gullible before? Or have you ever met somebody that it's almost as if they swallowed whatever you put in front of them? This last week, we had several young children in our home. So kids of folks that are part of our church family. So we had several young children, and some of the kids love dogs, and some of them are a little bit nervous about our dog, Sadie. Now, Sadie loves children. She eats them for breakfast. No, she doesn't do that, okay. So Sadie loves kids, and she's gentle with children. So I thought, here's what I'm gonna do to help kids, you know, get to feel a little more comfortable. I'll get them some treats so they can, you know, warm up to the dog, and the dog, of course, loves that. And so I handed out treats to the kids, and I'm holding one of the children, and he's just over one, and I'm holding him, and I said, do you want to give a treat to Sadie? So I gave him a little dog treat, and he promptly put it right in his mouth, okay? And so I did the same. I thought, no, I didn't do that either. Okay, so he put it in his mouth. I said, no. And he took it, and I said, no, let's give this to Sadie. He was still a little perplexed why you'd give a good treat to a dog, but we passed it on to the dog. Isn't it amazing? Now, I know a child will accept what you hand them and put it in their mouth. They'll pick up something from almost any location. It doesn't matter where it is, and they will put it in their mouth. But you and I are not so to be. There is to be something about the gospel that is just very plainly, without guile, without deceit, without uncleanness, presented. Again, that's the way it is that Paul presented it to the church at Thessalonica. There was no manipulation, no hidden agenda, no, well, let's just try it and see if it works. No, the gospel was presented in its most simple and straightforward beauty. The gospel doesn't need the smoke and mirrors of some flashy show. It simply needs to be shared. So what did they do, understanding this message of our ministry? Well, it has to be pure in its source. It has to be plain in its delivery. And we understand it is powerful in its result. Again, verse number one, for yourselves, brethren, know that our entrance in unto you, that it was not in vain. Paul says very clearly that what we came to do because of the gospel and its power to change lives was effectual. The word vain that's used here, it does mean empty. And it also carries the idea of void of truth. The gospel message was not an empty message. This is not a message that is void of truth. This is the powerful message of the gospel, and it was effectual. We understand in Romans chapter 1:16, I am not ashamed of the gospel of Christ, for it is the gospel is the power of God unto salvation to everyone that believeth, to the Jew first and also to the Greek. Now, sometimes people like you and people like me look at other people's ability to communicate, and we do so with some sense of awe and wonder. We stand back and we say, wow, I wish I could communicate like them. What a gift they have. And my, how wonderfully they've been used. And I mean, you may do that. I certainly do that. I oftentimes admire the ability of someone to communicate the wonderful truth of the gospel. But I would submit to you that the Apostle Paul would not have placed himself as one of those who is wonderfully gifted to communicate the gospel. And do you know what he really highlighted? The effectual aspect of the gospel. He said, unleash it. Just let the gospel go. And that is the power of God unto salvation. Now, before we go any further with this and honestly kind of wrap up this message, where are you personally in relationship to the gospel? Now, there are those in here that you have personally been in a relationship with Jesus Christ because of this good news, and you've been there for years. Some of you are brand new in this new birth that you've experienced with Jesus Christ, but some of you may sadly be woefully mistaken regarding you and the gospel. You may say, well, I know Jesus. If you were to die today, do you have the utmost confidence that you would exit this world and be forever in the presence of God? You say, well, isn't that rather presumptuous? Not in the least. You can know that to be absent from your body is to be present with the Lord. You say, well, how can a person know that? By simply accepting what Christ has done in completion, that only his finished work on the cross merits the pleasure of God. The bill, the price, the debt of your sin and mine was marked, paid in full on the cross of Calvary. Nothing is left to be added. No good work, no baptism, no church membership, no obedience to the law. You say, well, why would we do any of that then? Because of our incredible gratitude and love for our Savior, Jesus Christ. Have you ever trusted Jesus as your Savior? If you're watching today, have you ever trusted Christ as your personal Savior, accepting the gift of God, which is eternal life? A gift is something that is given not because of the goodness of the recipient. A gift is given because of the goodness of the giver. Have you ever accepted that gift? When I was 17, I came to an understanding of the reality of my sin. I grew up in a church environment. I grew up understanding what Jesus had done, but at 17, I knew I am a sinner and my sin has separated me from God. See, well, what did you do about that? I also understood that Jesus was the final payment, the only payment, the only necessary payment, and the one who willingly paid the price of my sin. And so I just told him, I know I'm a sinner. I know what Jesus did for me. He died in my place, so I don't have to. He experienced separation from God, so I don't have to be separated. Jesus is the one who cried, my God, why hast thou forsaken me, separated God from God? And so Jesus paid my separation on the cross. And then he rose victorious over sin, over death, over the grave, over hell, never to die again. He became the first fruit, the one who first has risen. And now he invites all who are in him to do the same. Have you ever accepted Jesus Christ as your Savior? I know every one of you have had a physical birth. Have you ever been born spiritually? This is the ongoing, timeless burden of the Apostle Paul to the church at Thessalonica. Time will prohibit us from going all through this chapter, but would you allow me to tell you, where does he take this? He says, listen, don't miss this message, the timeless message of our ministry. He goes on and he says, then there's this motivation of our ministry. This is what compels us. This is what says, I can't not share this wonderful news of the gospel. He says, I'm doing this to please God. God, woe unto me if I preach not the gospel of Christ. He says, I want to do this not because I want to be a man pleaser, but because I do so desire to please God. But that's not the only motivation. He goes on and he says, yeah, I want to please God, but oh, I desire to persuade men. I want people to see this is what I've been looking for. He says, so being affectionately desirous of you, we were willing to have imparted into you not the gospel of God only, but also our own souls because you were dear unto us. Oh, what did they desire? To give themselves so that those who did not have the gospel could come to know him. And then the last thing that he shares is he says, listen, there's something about the message of our ministry that's timeless. This motivation for ministry, it's timeless. And the manner of our ministry, how we do this work. For our gospel came not unto you in word only, but also in power and in the Holy Ghost and in much assurance, as ye know. Oh, listen to these words. What manner of men we were among you for your sake. This harkens back to where we began last week with a church that is worthy of imitation. Wow, we saw something in you that gave legitimacy to your message. He said, you know what manner of men we were among you. Our message is pure. This means that the manner with which the message is delivered must also be vessels fit for the master's use. And I would offer that because the message is so beautiful, any clean vessel will do. Oftentimes, In our, what we might refer to, even in our church circles, what we might refer to as celebrity culture, we oftentimes make a bigger deal about the messenger than the message. And I would offer that any old clean vessel will do. Is the vessel important? The answer is yes. The vessel's important. It's not that the vessel doesn't matter. And then, church, lest we start to think incorrectly about this, it's like, well, you know, pastors should always be this, this, and this. You know, if you're going to be a preacher, you should always and only be, you should be, listen, when God gave for us instructions regarding pastors, he's not saying that if you're not a pastor, you don't need to be these things. What he's saying is, if you're going to consider being a pastor, these are the essentials of the Christian life. But these are essentials that should be true, for the most part, for all believers. The Bible says in 1 Thessalonians 2:10, he says, ye are witnesses in God also, how holily and justly and unblameably we have behaved ourselves among you that believe. In 2 Timothy chapter 3 and Titus chapter 1, the Bible uses the expression for those that desire the office of a bishop. He says, you should be blameless. And Paul says, listen, we behaved ourselves unblameably before you. Almost all of us have heard the parental expression, now listen, you kids behave yourself, right? We use it today. Hey, behave yourself. You kids better behave. My mom used to say that to us before she'd go into the grocery store. She'd leave us kids locked in the car. She'd be arrested today if she did that, okay? Put us in the car, maybe crack a window. And then what did she say before she'd go into the grocery? I'll be back in a minute. You kids behave, right? What that means is act in a manner that represents your dad and your mom well. My mom came out of the store one time, Jerry's IGA. She came out of the store one time and we could tell when that door opened, mom is not a happy camper. Mom came out and she's storming out and it was just us three boys in the car. Very angelic. The wings were intact, okay? Mom came out and she said, what are you doing? I could hear you boys inside the grocery store, okay? Guess what we weren't doing? Behaving, okay? And guess what mom did? Applied the Board of Education to the seed of knowledge. Okay, so she helped us understand you are going to be. Do you know what the Apostle Paul says about the manner with which the message should be delivered? He said, listen, we behaved ourselves among you. If you're looking to a pastor to be perfect, you're going to look in the wrong place. But should there be something about blamelessness that nothing attaches to the person delivering the message? There should be. And is that exclusive to pastors? Shouldn't that be true about you when you walk into work tomorrow morning? Shouldn't your coworkers understand there's something that, you know, a lot of the things that attach to other people don't attach to them. There's some blamelessness about them. This is not a double standard, one for ministers and another for the members. He's simply saying that these are things that should be true for us all. Blameless. Let me mention one other thing. Look down at verse number 7. But we were gentle among you, even as a nurse cherisheth her children. The word gentle doesn't need a lot of explanation. We might add the word kind to this to give us some ongoing context. Did the apostles shout at the Thessalonians into a gospel conversion? Did they finally win the argument? Did they holler and yell and get mad at the devil until they wore them down? It doesn't appear so. How does the Apostle Paul say that they shared the gospel? He actually helps us as we close. He helps us by saying, listen, you know your fathers. There's something about your dads that provides something even for us with how we conducted ourselves among you. As ye know how we exhorted and comforted and charged every one of you as a father doth his children, that ye would walk worthy of God who hath called you unto his kingdom and glory. He says, your dads cheered you on. They stood beside you. They spoke those things that were not only true, but those things that they knew you could do, just as we have stood beside you. There is a timeless message for our ministry, a timeless motivation for our ministry, and a timeless manner with which that ministry is moved forward. You say, why would we spend so much time on this passage? Because there's something that happened at Thessalonica that has to continue to happen in Pensacola. Paul said, for this cause also we thank God without ceasing, because when ye received the word of God, which ye heard of us, ye received it not as the word of men, but as it is in truth, the word of God, which effectually worketh also in you that believe. By God's grace, may we take the message of our ministry with a God-infused motivation for ministry and with Christ-like manner in ministry and see other lives transformed because they, just like us, have received the word.
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1: With SRN News, I'm Michael Harrington in Washington. President Trump is holding back any more U.S. airstrikes in Iran for the moment, saying that Mideast allies have reached the parameters of a deal that would bring the war to a close. In a social media post, the president said the emerging deal would include the complete opening of the Strait of Hormuz and, in his words, the end of Iran's nuclear threats. He says Israel has agreed to join the U.S. in the commitment to try and complete the deal with Iran. A veteran Democratic strategist is sounding the alarm over New York City's rising socialist movement.
2: Mark Penn, who advised former President Bill Clinton, is warning that New York City Mayor Zoran Mamdani's proposed property tax plan could hit more homeowners than advertised. Penn says the tax would apply to nearly a million residential properties based on city valuations, potentially driving down property values and sparking widespread legal challenges. Critics argue the proposal reflects a broader shift toward democratic socialism within the party and could discourage investment in the nation's largest city. Ken Lorman reporting.
1: Analysts warn of an impending energy disaster in California.
3: The Golden State faces an impending collapse of its transportation fuel infrastructure due to declining oil production and refinery closures driven by stringent environmental regulations, making it an energy island isolated by geography and policy. Experts warn that without federal intervention, the state risks fuel shortages for jets, trucks, and cars, posing a national security threat amid global disruptions like the Iran war. Ron Taylor reporting.
1: The Michigan Supreme Court has ordered state regulators to reconsider a permit for a tunnel carrying an oil pipeline under the Great Lakes. This decision affects part of the 73-year-old Line 5 pipeline owned by Enbridge running from Wisconsin to Ontario. This is SRN News. Church groups in Cuba have begun distributing hundreds of boxes of humanitarian aid from the U.S. in two towns near the capital. The aid is being handed out this way because the Trump administration does not trust the communist government to do the job. Church officials say the food and hygiene kits will be distributed to the most vulnerable Cuban families first. The boxes contain enough food to meet a family's needs for 10 days. The items include rice, beans, spaghetti, salt, brown sugar, canned sardines, tuna, and oil. They also include a solar lamp, water purification tablets, and soap. Rabbi Jeffrey Myers is retiring from the Tree of Life congregation in Pittsburgh, which he led through the aftermath of the deadliest anti-Semitic attack in U.S. history. 11 worshipers from three congregations were killed in the 2018 attack. Myers, who says he struggled to pray after the tragedy, found solace in the Book of Psalms. He plans to return to New Jersey to be near family and focus on personal healing. This is SRN News. Cyber attacks are real.
4: Michigan is reporting cyber attacks of 9 of the state's water systems, but a spokesman says they are operating safely. Michigan received a federal cyber alert Tuesday about attempts to tamper with operations technology at water systems. A spokesman for the state's Department of Environment, Great Lakes, and Energy said they started getting reports from Michigan communities that were consistent with what federal agencies described. Earlier in the week, Minnesota said that more than 30 of its water systems had been targeted following warnings about Iranian hackers. The FBI is investigating. I'm Donna Warder.
1: The rich get richer in Major League Baseball. The defending champion LA Dodgers with the biggest expense account in the entire league. Well, they've acquired the biggest prize at the trade deadline, getting two-time AL Cy Young Award winner Tarek Skubal from the Tigers. This is SRN News.
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1: With SRN News, I'm Michael Harrington in Washington. A new gun ban in Virginia may have produced the opposite of its intended effect. Correspondent Ken Lorman explains.
2: Virginia's assault weapons ban, which took effect July 1st, sparked a surge in firearm sales as gun owners rushed to beat the deadline. Background checks for long guns reportedly hit record levels in June, with some retailers reporting unprecedented demand from both longtime gun owners and first-time buyers. Gun rights advocates say the spike shows that firearm restrictions often increase interest in the very weapons lawmakers are trying to limit. Ken Lorman reporting.
1: A new study argues artificial intelligence could fuel America's next great economic boom if the government stays out of the way.
3: Economists Stephen Moore and Neil Chilson say AI has the potential to lower costs, boost productivity, and speed production across industries ranging from manufacturing to healthcare. In a new report, they compare AI's promise to past technological revolutions that increased output while creating new jobs. The authors warn that excessive taxes and regulations could slow innovation and give competitors like China an advantage in the global AI race. Ron Taylor reporting.
1: President Trump says Middle East allies have reached the parameters of a deal to end their war in Iran, and he says for the moment he'll hold off ordering any new airstrikes as the negotiations continue. France's vast wildfire near Bordeaux remains contained but is still burning. The blaze scorched an area four times the size of Paris and forced a quarter of a million of people to evacuate. About 3,000 firefighters are deployed across two fronts, working to extinguish hotspots and secure burned areas. Firefighters from Ukraine, Lithuania, and French Polynesia have joined the battle. This is SRN News. For the first time in nearly a century, Orthodox Christian monks have returned to Estonia. The Kirikla Orthodox Monastery is the first of its kind to be established by the Estonian Apostolic Orthodox Church in decades. The monks' daily routine includes prayer, garden work, and spiritual talks with a growing number of visitors from outside, including a lot of young people. Estonia has a very secular society, but clergymen say they see the first signs of interest in religion among young Estonians. During the Soviet era, the government closed the monasteries and all but outlawed faith. One of Europe's last remaining bell foundries is trying to hang on. Established in 1599, the Grassmayer Bell Foundry in Innsbruck, Austria, has survived war, famine, epidemics, and economic challenges. The modern bell industry, though, is under rising pressure as fewer and fewer churches are being built around the world, reducing demand. Rising energy costs are a problem as well. This is SRN News. Football analyst and former Dallas Cowboys quarterback Tony Romo has been suspended by CBS.
4: This following Romo's arrest on suspicion of operating while intoxicated. The 46-year-old Romo was pulled over July 23rd while traveling on Interstate 43 in Milwaukee. He was arrested after he performed poorly on standardized field sobriety tests, and the police report noted an open bottle of alcoholic beverage was found in Romo's vehicle.
1: That's correspondent Bill Alexander. Today is Sunday, August the 2nd. It's the 214th day of 2026. On this date in history, 1790, the first U.S. Census began under the supervision of Thomas Jefferson. A total of 3,929,214 people were counted. And on this date in 1876, frontiersman Wild Bill Hickok was shot and killed while playing poker at a saloon in Deadwood, Dakota Territory by Jack McCall, who was later hanged. This is SRN News.
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Be intentional about who you talk to. We call it prayer, and God's listening. He's been listening, and more people are talking. There's change coming, and it's arriving within you. 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
1: With SRN News, I'm Michael Harrington in Washington. President Trump says he'll order American forces to hold off on strikes he had threatened against Iran.
2: Mr. Trump claims Mideast allies have reached the parameters of a deal to end the war in Iran. The president told a Saturday evening social media post that for now he would halt new strikes in the five-month-old war. A day earlier, Mr. Trump threatened more strikes on Iran as the U.S. pushes to reopen the Strait of Hormuz. The announcement comes after a call President Trump had with the Saudi crown prince.
1: Correspondent Andrew Stewart. Senate Majority Leader John Thune says it is critical that the SAVE Act gets passed soon.
3: On the SAVE Act, I mean, I strongly support it. I co-sponsored the original version last Congress, and I'll do whatever I can to pass it if there's a clear path to doing it. But we did put it on the floor for debate, and we had it on the floor for over a couple of weeks. We forced Democrats to take a position on all of those common sense policies. We've had five votes now on the entire Save America Act or pieces of it, including photo ID, including citizenship to register. During the debate, no one's more consistently in support of the bill than I did.
1: He made his comments to the Salem Radio Network. Dangerous heat has hit parts of the western U.S. this weekend, prompting warnings for people to stay inside and heightened wildfire risks in many areas. A high-pressure ridge has been holding heat close to the ground from Arizona to Montana. Meteorologists say the good news is it will be relatively short-lived. Russia has launched a barrage of ballistic missiles and drones into Kiev this weekend, killing at least 9 people and wounding 33. The strikes follow a major Russian attack 2 days earlier that killed at least 10 people across the country. Russia's defense ministry claims the attacks targeted military industrial facilities. This is SRN News. A Texas appeals court has dismissed an injunction that forced a Houston area midwife to close her clinics. The court ruled that Texas Attorney General Ken Paxton's office relied solely on an anonymous email as evidence that Maria Rosas had violated the state's 2022 abortion ban. The appeals court did not give an opinion on the validity of the accusations against Rosas. Paxton's office plans to appeal the decision to the Texas Supreme Court. A spokesman says the appeal will seek to, quote, ensure clarity in temporary injunction procedure in the future. For years, it appeared that transgenderism was becoming an unstoppable force in the country, but new polls indicate that after reaching a peak in the early 2020s, overall support for the LGBT agenda and transgenderism in particular has been in decline. Individual surveys have shown a drop in support for sex change operations on children, a preference for using biological sex on IDs as well. This is SRN News. Some parents are suing social media.
4: The parents of four teenagers who died by suicide are suing Meta, TikTok, Snapchat, and YouTube. They claim the platforms caused years of escalating harms leading to their deaths. The lawsuit was filed Thursday in Delaware. The Social Media Victims Law Center represents the families from Texas, North Carolina, Minnesota, and Tennessee. The teens reportedly suffered from social media addiction, sleep deprivation, depression, and anxiety. The complaint alleges the companies knew they were causing harm. Keith Peters reporting.
1: Today is Sunday, August the 2nd, and some notable people are celebrating a birthday today. Actor Butch Patrick of the Munsters, he's 73 years old. Actress Mary Louise Parker is 62 today. Vice President J.D. Vance turns 42. Olympic swimming gold medalist Simone Manuel is 30. This is SRN News.
0: Sharing joy for your journey in the Word. 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

0: If love is a color, God never settled on one. He did say his love was for everyone. No exclusions, no exceptions. And he doesn't give anyone his permission to exclude people from his love. The choice is theirs to be rescued, but no one has been left out of his rescue plan. Jesus did not come to be the rescuer of some, and breaking his rules will not stop him from loving people. Walk with him. Talk with him. Tell others about him. Love people without exclusions. 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
1: 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In this program, we want to encourage you in your Christian faith by showing how scientific evidence supports the Bible, particularly the Genesis account. The book of Genesis lays the foundation for all matters addressed in the rest of the Bible: the nature of God, His sovereignty in creation, man's purpose, sin, marriage, family, and why we need a Savior are all introduced and explained in Genesis. When we see that the first and most foundational book of the Bible can be trusted in all matters, including science, it builds confidence in the rest of the inspired Word all the way to Revelation. I'm Frank Sherwin, zoologist and research associate with the Institute for Creation Research. Join me for today's show of Science, Scripture, and Salvation. Imagine for a moment watching a hungry beetle eater like a toad or a frog seeing a delicious-looking beetle. Just as the amphibian shoots out his sticky tongue to snag the beetle, boom, there's an explosion at 212 degrees Fahrenheit from the back of the beetle, straight into the mouth of the hapless frog. The end result is the frog's tongue gets coated with a yellowish, foul-tasting residue. Well, this is the famous bombardier beetle, built by God to have complex muscle and nerve attachments and a tightly integrated combustion apparatus. You see, when in danger, the bombardier beetle mixes two different chemicals, hydroquinone, which is an organic compound, and hydrogen peroxide, an inorganic compound that's stored in two reservoirs within the beetle. The beetle then injects them into an explosion chamber. Within this design chamber, an enzyme is added called catalase, which causes a series of multiple discharges or explosions. The resulting steam, which is at 212 degrees Fahrenheit, the boiling point of water, is released through two nozzles or cannons at a distance of several feet. The hydroquinones oxidize into foul-smelling benzoquinones, which are highly irritating chemicals. The hydrogen peroxide quickly decomposes into oxygen and boiling water during this rapid discharge. In an editor's summary from Science magazine, April of 2015, the author states, and I quote, "Bombardier beetles shoot a toxic pulse at potential predators and other harassers. The toxic spray is created by a chemical reaction that occurs inside the beetle's body. Although the details of the reaction are known, how the beetle is able to precisely combine the chemicals at appropriate times and release the pulse at regular intervals has remained a mystery." Ardent et al. Used synchrotron X-ray imagery to observe the process as it occurs within live beetles. Expansion and contraction of an internal expansion membrane facilitate the precise cyclic injection of reactants and the subsequent ejection of toxic sprays that keep the beetle's predators at bay. End quote. As was mentioned, the bombardier beetle opens and closes the inlet valve to its combustion chamber with great precision, but it has yet to be fully understood. And if and when it is fully understood, will it point to design complexity or just mindless mutations? The beetle also controls the pressure and the direction of the explosion with pinpoint accuracy at whatever is trying to annoy it. Biologists thought the beetles generated one explosion, but it's now been shown to be multiple discharges at 300 pulses per second. Years ago, in a university laboratory in Southern California, I actually had the opportunity to gently hold a bombardier beetle between my fingers. Well, he evidently didn't like that, and I was able to experience firsthand, so to speak, the hot, defensive, explosive release of the angry bombardier beetle. And sure enough, my fingertips were soon coated with a foul, yellowish residue from the oxidized compounds. Creation scientists maintain all these parts of the bombardier beetle must work together from the start. It would be dangerous or useless to the beetle if these finely tuned structures came together through chance, time, and just natural processes. Indeed, how could a mechanism that delivers a carefully timed and aimed explosion evolve by alleged stepwise Darwinian processes? Is it just a result of time and chance and unguided natural developments? Or is it through plan and purpose and special creation? As one secular encyclopedia recently stated, and I quote, "The full evolutionary history of the beetle's unique defensive mechanism is unknown," end quote. Before the bombardier beetle can have any survival value, every part of the beetle's defensive apparatus must be in place. Years ago, evolutionist Richard Lewontin said that such, quote, "perfection of structure was," and ICR says, "is the chief evidence of a supreme designer," end quote. Well, creationists certainly agree. The very existence of this fascinating beetle argues against the ability of the natural selection to build irreducibly complex systems. And clearly, the systems involved with the bombardier beetle are very intricately complex. Scientists continue to learn from and adapt facets of this beetle's amazing physiology and anatomy. In fact, several years ago, creation researcher Andrew McIntosh of Leeds University in England won an award for a design of a pressure sprayer inspired by the design of the bombardier beetle. Now it's time for a short break. Stay with us.
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1: Welcome back to Science, Scripture, and Salvation, a radio ministry of the Institute for Creation Research. We were discussing how the biotechnology that is inspired by God's creation has given us technological apparatus and concepts that we have first can see by looking at God's creation. And this is true with Dr. Andrew McIntosh at Leeds University, where he won an award for design of a pressure sprayer inspired by the design of the bombardier beetle. Well, according to a press release from the Engineering and Physical Sciences Research Council, the micro-mist spray technology enables droplet size, temperature, and velocity to be closely controlled, allowing advancements in a variety of areas where the properties of the mist are critical. Such applications include the fuel injection, medical drug delivery systems, fire extinguishers, and fire suppression, all of which face major challenges relating to the demand of greater performance and reduced environmental impact. So Dr. Andrew McIntosh likens the beetle's defense mechanism to a pressure cooker controlled by a complicated system of valves, and I quote, "Essentially, it's a high-force steam cavitation explosion. Using a chamber less than 1 millimeter long, this amazing creature has the ability to change the rapidity of what comes out, its direction, and its consistency." Continuing the quote, "Nobody had studied the beetle from a physics and engineering perspective as we did," said Dr. McIntosh, "and we don't appreciate how much we would learn from it," end quote. So, how simple is this mechanism? Using intelligent design analysis, his team took 5 years to duplicate it for their invention. Isaiah chapter 30 and verse 6 says, "The burden against the beasts of the south, through a land of trouble and anguish, from which came the lioness and lion, the viper and fiery flying serpent." Well, sometimes when Christians read this, they get uncomfortable with fire-breathing animals. It seems mythological and unscientific. But as we have seen today, the bombardier beetle rapidly shoots out chemicals at the boiling point of water,
3: So, is a fire-breathing dragon really that far-fetched? The Apostle Paul says in Romans chapter 1 and verse 20 that God's creation is clearly seen, and it's obvious that the bombardier beetle has intricate design features that points clearly to our all-wise designer. However, theistic evolutionists and atheistic evolutionists insist bombardier beetles, indeed all beetles, evolved from a non-beetle ancestor that in turn must have evolved from a non-arthropod deep in the evolutionary past. While arthropods are animals that have pair-jointed appendages and what is called a chitinous exoskeleton, and the insects are simply a small part of this large group called the phylum Arthropoda. Well, within the insects are the beetles, and beetles are incredibly numerous. Is there any evidence showing how this might have happened? A beetle evolving from some arthropod that, through evolutionary time, evolved from a non-arthropod? Well, the answer is, there's absolutely no evidence of any kind of insect evolution, one kind of insect turning into another kind of insect through the alleged millions and millions of years of evolutionary time. In fact, bombardier beetles are obviously beetles, and the oldest beetle fossils are from the Lower Permian, approximately 300 million years old by evolutionary dating. But they're still beetles. Paleo Seminar said in the year 2010, a 296 million year old insect has been reclassified as a beetle, pushing back the origin of beetles by millions of years. We can safely say today that beetles have always been beetles as God has created them. In 1859, Charles Darwin wrote his infamous book called On the Origin of Species. And yet, ironically, one thing that he never discussed was the origin of species. We would add to this in the 21st century, where is the evidence for beetle evolution? They are certainly very, very common today, and they must have had an evolutionary origin, according to evolutionists, but still, they have no idea where beetles came from. So to conclude, evolutionists are constantly revising and rethinking their perceptions of insect evolution, ignoring the creation account given to us in Genesis. Thank you for joining us on Science, Scripture, and Salvation, a radio ministry of the Institute for Creation Research. That's all the time we have for our program today, but we would love to connect with you through our website at icr.org. For over 45 years, ICR has equipped believers with evidence of the Bible's accuracy and authority by showing how science supports the Genesis creation account. 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
1: With SRN News, I'm John Scott. Israel sharing serious security concerns with the White House about a proposed disarmament deal with Hamas. One Israeli official says Israel believes Hamas is focused on rebuilding its military rather than demilitarizing. The Israeli military will not withdraw from Gaza until Hamas disarms. This comes after Hamas announced plans to disarm as part of a U.S.-brokered ceasefire. The agreement includes a phased Israeli withdrawal and the arrival of international forces. Despite the ceasefire, Israel continues to strike Gaza, targeting Hamas and its infrastructure. About 5,000 homes evacuated, 600 homes, businesses, and other buildings destroyed by wildfires that remain uncontained in eastern Washington state. New questions being raised about a Texas Senate candidate's residency history.
2: Democratic Senate candidate James Tallarico is under fire for allegedly violating Texas election law by registering to vote and launching a previous House campaign using his mother's Austin address where he did not live. Texas requires candidates to reside in their district for a full year before running. Rival Ken Paxton has accused Tallarico of election fraud, noting that Tallarico has long opposed voter ID and other election integrity measures. Willie Nelson, Los Angeles.
1: Congressional Budget Office analyst confirming Republican complaints about Democrats' prescription drug pricing plan.
3: House Committee Chairman Jody Arrington, Brett Guthrie, and Jason Smith say a new CBO analysis shows the Medicare drug pricing provisions in former President Biden's so-called Inflation Reduction Act failed to generate promised savings. Republicans point to CBO findings that Medicare Part D costs rose sharply, contributing to an estimated $700 billion increase in projected deficit spending.
1: That's correspondent Ken Lorman reporting. This is SRN News. Do you like the way you worship?
4: A new poll from Lifeway Research finds that 75% of Protestant churchgoers are satisfied with the liturgy in their church's worship service. 13% want more liturgy, 5% want less. Lifeway spokesman Scott McConnell says the numbers hold across denominations and adds, quote, whether a church uses responsive readings and creeds or a more organic style of worship, those different expressions share the same goal, helping people acknowledge God's presence and worship Him together. Michael Harrington reporting.
1: A federal judge dismissing a lawsuit challenging the legitimacy of President Trump's Religious Liberty Commission. The suit, filed by a liberal interfaith group, argued that the commission's overwhelmingly conservative Christian makeup lacked a legally required balance of viewpoints. The judge in the case says the commission has adherents of at least five different religions. This is SRN News. Greece's fire department says the collision of two firefighting helicopters battling a major wildfire burning out of control west of Athens on Sunday has left two crew members dead. And firefighters battling the last hotspots of a monster wildfire in France's southwest.
5: Firefighters in southwestern France were working to control the last hotspots of a massive wildfire on Friday. The blaze has burned an area four times the size of Paris. That's about 162 square miles, and it initially forced 224,000 people to flee their homes. The huge wildfire, which burnt pine forests and touristic resort areas in Bordeaux's Gironde region on the Atlantic coast, hasn't spread for several days. Government officials said lower temperatures and higher humidity overnight were helping ease pressures. I'm Karen Shamas.
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1: With SRN News, I'm John Scott. Wildfires are blazing in eastern Washington state.
2: Residents in 5,000 homes were forced to evacuate as wildfires remain uncontained in eastern Washington state. Some 600 homes, businesses, and other buildings have been destroyed. Wildfires have burned more than 8 square miles around Spokane and are among a dozen wildfires across the western U.S. The federal response team from California has been called in to help with the 3 Washington state blazes, and they're expecting wind gusts of at least 35 miles an hour Sunday. I'm Donna Water.
1: And yet another heat wave scorching the western United States, bringing extreme heat warnings to Southern California and record temperatures in the Southwest and Montana. Southern California's heat warnings are set to expire Sunday night. Firefighters containing a vast wildfire in southwestern France, allowing nearly 200,000 people to return home. The development comes after what may have been the country's largest peacetime evacuation. However, renewed fires have forced thousands from their homes in other parts of France and Greece. President Trump says he'll order American forces to hold off on strikes he had threatened against Iran.
3: Mr. Trump claims Mideast allies have reached the parameters of a deal to end the war in Iran. The president told a Saturday evening social media post that for now he would halt new strikes in the five-month-old war. A day earlier, Mr. Trump threatened more strikes on Iran as the U.S. pushes to reopen the Strait of Hormuz. The announcement comes after a call President Trump had with the Saudi crown prince.
1: That correspondent Andrew Stewart. The mayor of Moscow describing a bomb attack on a restaurant in the capital as a brutal terrorist act. He did not specify who was responsible. 3 were killed. This is SRN News. A warning from one of the country's leading Christian researchers.
4: Dr. George Barna says a lot of people who claim they are believers aren't living that way and don't even fully understand their faith. Barna, who heads the Cultural Research Center, says, quote, "The theological disposition of Americans consists largely of safe statements and bland moral and spiritual guesses, breeding lifestyles that are indistinguishable from those of people with distinctly different points of view and spiritual direction." Michael Harrington reporting.
1: Rabbi Jeffrey Myers is retiring from Tree of Life Congregation in Pittsburgh, which he led through the aftermath of the deadliest anti-Semitic attack in U.S. history. 11 worshipers from 3 congregations were killed in that 2018 attack. Myers, who struggled to pray after the tragedy, said he found solace in the book of Psalms. He plans to return to New Jersey to be near family and focus on personal healing. This is SRN News. A new study argues artificial intelligence could fuel America's great economic boom if the government stays out of the way. Ron Taylor reports.
5: Economists Stephen Moore and Neil Chilson say AI has the potential to lower costs, boost productivity, and speed production across industries ranging from manufacturing to healthcare. In a new report, they compare AI's promise to past technological revolutions that increased output while creating new jobs. The authors warn that excessive taxes and regulations could slow innovation and give competitors like China an advantage in the global AI race. Ron Taylor reporting.
1: New York officials suing prediction market platform Kalshi for potentially billions of dollars, calling it an illegal unlicensed gambling operation as the state seeks to halt its operations. Kalshi and other platforms argue they are federally licensed and regulated, and states have no authority to govern them. More details at srnnews.com.
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2: With SRN News, I'm John Scott. President Trump says he will order American forces to hold off on strikes. He threatened against Iran after the parameters of a deal to end the war were reached. One day earlier, he had threatened more strikes on Iran as the U.S. pushes to reopen the Straits of Hormuz. Katie McFarland, former Deputy National Security Advisor to the President, tells the Salem Radio Network Iran only comes to the table to negotiate after we hit them hard.
3: It's our turn now. They hit us, we hit them. But if you try to take a step back from the immediate what happened today, what's going to happen tomorrow, and look at the bigger picture of it, what has happened? Every time oil gets about $100 a barrel, we somehow get a ceasefire. One way or another, we get a ceasefire. And that's great because it brings the price of oil right back down to about $80 a barrel. The stock market rallies. And then slowly but surely, Iran or something goes wrong, and there's another attack, and then we're back on the fighting thing, and then the oil goes back to $100. And then there's another ceasefire, and then it goes back to 80. So yeah. Wash, rinse, repeat.
2: KT McFarland. And Israel sharing serious security concerns with the White House about a proposed disarmament deal with Hamas. One Israeli official believes Hamas is focused on rebuilding its military rather than demilitarizing. A deadly tragedy in the Gem State. A city spokesman says gunfire has killed at least 3 people, injured 7. Some critically, at an In-N-Out Burger restaurant in southern Idaho.
4: The shooting took place Saturday afternoon in the city of Twin Falls. Police who responded to the shooting found the body of the suspected gunman in an area near the restaurant. That's what a Twin Falls city spokesman says. But spokesman Josh Palmer also says he doesn't know if the suspect is among the fatality count.
2: That's Andrew Stewart. No names have been released. This is SRN News. A liberal group has some advice for Democrats.
5: With the midterm elections looming, the Center for American Progress has issued a statement encouraging politicians to steer clear of social issues. Specifically, the CAP is arguing that lawmakers have no right to ban men from using women's restrooms or locker rooms, nor should they prevent them from playing on women's sports teams or bar children from getting sex change operations. Some political analysts say that's about the worst advice the Democrats could possibly be given. Michael Harrington reporting.
2: One of Europe's last remaining bell foundries trying to hang on, established in 1599, the Grassmyer Bell Foundry in Innsbruck, Austria, has survived wars, famines, epidemics, and economic challenges. The modern bell-making industry is under pressure as fewer churches are being built, reducing demand. Rising energy costs due to the war in Ukraine are not helping, and labor costs have risen 30% since 2020. This is SRN News. All 10 climbers swept away by an avalanche late last week in Pakistan have been confirmed dead.
6: The world has lost one of mountaineering's greatest climbers. That's what high-altitude adventure company Elite Exped is saying about renowned British Nepali climber Nirmal Purja, who was leading an expedition on Pakistan's Broad Peak when he and 9 other climbers and his group were swept away and killed by an avalanche on Thursday. Purja is known for climbing the world's 14 highest peaks in a record 189 days in 2019. I'm Donna Water.
2: An Indonesian ferry carrying 271 people has caught fire in waters off Madura Island, killing at least 5 people, leaving 41 others unaccounted for. The Mutiara Sentosa 2 was en route from Surabaya to Makassar when that fire broke out early this morning. The cause remains under investigation. More details at srnnews.com.
7: 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Seek. He wants to be found. Knock. He'll recognize you right away. 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

The greatest choices you may ever make in life may not be the choice between good and bad. It will probably be the choice between good and great. You can spend your time doing so many good things that you may miss out on the great thing God wants you to do. Bad is an enemy of good, but bad and good can be enemies of great. Don't settle for avoiding a bad choice. Follow God to the great plan that never settles for good enough. 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
1: With SRN News, I'm John Scott. On the battlefront, the strikes on Gaza show no letup.
2: Israeli strikes on Sunday have killed at least 8 Palestinians in Gaza. Israel struck a residential apartment in southern Gaza, killing 3 members of a family, one of which was a 4-year-old child. In Gaza City and central Gaza, Israeli strikes also killed several Palestinians. Palestinians have reported an increase in the scale of Israeli strikes across Gaza over the past few days. The latest Israeli strikes come after Israel's military killed at least 4 Palestinians in intense airstrikes on Gaza on Friday into Saturday. I'm Karen Chemas.
1: The suspect in a fatal shooting at a fast food restaurant in Idaho died of a self-inflicted gunshot wound. The suspect, identified as 24-year-old Chad Williams. Twin Falls police credited an off-duty officer and a citizen with firing shots at Williams, diverting him from the restaurant. Authorities said they're confident he acted alone. And all 3 people died, 7 were injured in the shooting at a recently opened In-N-Out Burger restaurant. Flight attendants with WestJet, Canada's second largest airline, on strike over pay disputes. The Canadian Union of Public Employees represents the 4,400-member cabin crew. At a news conference, Cameron Jones, the union bargaining committee member, says the union went back to the bargaining table.
3: The goal has always been that we don't want to cause any disruption that we don't have to, and our bargaining committee's committed to staying at the table to try and get a deal to end this labor action as soon as possible.
1: He says several issues must be worked out.
3: We've had our priorities of unpaid work and getting a reasonable wage increase, but it's a comprehensive deal that we're looking to achieve, and that's something that our bargaining committee is evaluating at the table right now.
1: This is SRN News. A new report on family from a British organization.
4: The Center for Social Justice says marriage is good for kids. It has released a study indicating that family stability is greatly enhanced when moms and dads marry, because those who do are a lot less likely to split up than those who just live together. The CSJ points out that when parents break up, their children suffer in a number of ways, emotionally, financially, and physically. Marriage seems to be a pretty good antidote. Michael Harrington reporting.
1: For years, it appeared that transgenderism was becoming an unstoppable force in the country. But new polls indicate that after reaching a peak in the early 2020s, overall support for the LGBT agenda and transgenderism in particular has been in decline. Individual surveys have shown a preference for using biological sex on IDs and increasing support for bans on males playing against females in sports. This is SRN News. Some parents are suing social media.
5: The parents of 4 teenagers who died by suicide are suing Meta, TikTok, Snapchat, and YouTube. They claim the platforms caused years of escalating harms leading to their deaths. The lawsuit was filed in Delaware. The Social Media Victims Law Center represents the families from Texas, North Carolina, Minnesota, and Tennessee. The teens reportedly suffered from social media addiction, sleep deprivation, depression, and anxiety. The complaint alleges the companies knew they were causing harm. Keith Peters reporting.
1: In parts of the U.S. where venomous snakes are more common, training programs aiming to protect pets from getting bitten. The American Society for the Prevention of Cruelty to Animals says up to 150,000 dogs are bitten by poisonous snakes each year. Steps include trimming back undergrowth and learning about snakes in your area. More details at srnnews.com.
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Rest tonight knowing God is still good, still near, and steady through all of it. 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

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One day, Dad, my sons, and myself were hunting in the hills of West Virginia at our home place. After a few hours of climbing the mountains, Dad looked to me. This is what he had to say.

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2: Jesus Christ said, "I will build my church." For more than 2,000 years, he's been doing all that he promised. Today, his church remains an assembly of his saints, providing a place for worship, fellowship, and instruction. In a world that often feels isolated and alone, church remains a place to connect. It's a place to call home. We're so glad you've chosen to connect with the family of believers at Campus Church in the Crown Center at Pensacola Christian College, as together we rejoice in the Lord.
3: Thanks for joining us today here at Rejoice. I wanted to take just a brief moment and say a special word of thanks for your partnership with us here at Rejoice. Do you know, on this end of the program, we thank the Lord every day for people that are on that end of the program. You have joined in with us for a special purpose, and that is magnifying Christ, lifting our voice in praise to Him, and then looking into the Word and learning from Him. It allows us to do together, regardless of which end of this program we're on, we get to share in our rejoicing in the Lord.

Well, again, let me say a very special welcome to our fathers in particular today. We are truly grateful for the assembly of these men that the Lord has specifically tasked with the job of rearing, training, leading in their families, and rearing up godly children. One of the things that we understand about fathers, and one of the things we understand about our God, is the vital role that they play, of course, dads in the home, and God regarding everything. In fact, Jesus Christ is one that is referenced as not just an important person, but an absolutely essential part of what takes place here, a place like Campus Church. You say, in what context do you mean? We sometimes talk about a building by having a cornerstone that is laid, and everything's built upon the foundation of the cornerstone. We understand that Jesus Christ is the chief cornerstone. In fact, Scripture says in Ephesians chapter 2, beginning in verse number 19, "Now therefore, ye are no more strangers and foreigners, but fellow citizens with the saints and of the household of God, and are built upon the foundation of the apostles and prophets, Jesus Christ himself being the chief cornerstone." Listen as today the Rejoice Choir sings for us, "Jesus, the living stone."

Jesus Christ and His Word, the living Word of God and the written Word of God. So let's remain seated as we sing number 578, as we think about that, how firm a foundation.

Thank you, Sam, for sharing that with us. I was thinking people have been playing stringed instruments like that, like the guitar, for thousands of years. Thousands. And you can see why. What a beautiful way to praise the Lord. Amen? What a beautiful way. Let's all stand together and sing number 7, Abba, Father. Sing it to the Lord. Abba, Father.

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A new book by Dr. Tim Zacharias reveals solid life principles given to us by God in the Ten Commandments. 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

watch and cleaned it beautifully. And I gave that watch to my dad on Father's Day. And that watch for my dad was a very special watch. He wore it with a lot of pride and a lot of meaning. It meant a lot to my dad because that watch meant a lot to me. And so when my dad passed, that watch was returned to me, and it's the watch that I wear often, the watch I'm wearing today. There is something, and I know this sounds almost as if the words don't fit together, but for me, there is something timeless about this watch. Now, if you're going to have something that is timeless, it has to, in a sense, transcend generations. It has to, in what we might understand, now we use the term and we use the expression rather loosely, but if we're going to be a little bit more specific about it, then something that is timeless is not only going to be important to us, but it's going to transcend generations. The title of the message today, as we continue this walk through, this look into this first century church with 21st century implications, the simple title of this message today is just that, and that is timeless. What the Apostle Paul is presenting to us today, from this first century church in Thessalonica, to a 21st century church in Pensacola, is something that will outlive, should the Lord tarry, the 21st century. It is timeless in its nature. You might even ask, why are we covering this today? Of all the important things that could be covered, why today? Do you know the word gospel is used, of course, throughout the New Testament, and the expression, the gospel, is used 6 times in the book of 1 Thessalonians. It's used 4 times in the chapter we're looking at today. There's a clear emphasis that the Apostle Paul, by the prompting and the leading, the very specific inspiring of the Holy Spirit, intended for this first century church to have and for this 21st century not to miss. If you want to talk about something that is timeless, this must be the case with this gospel message. We're going to look at the message of our ministry, the motivation of our ministry, and the manner of our ministry today as found in 1 Thessalonians chapter 2. Let's begin today, of course, with the message of our ministry. The message of our ministry. Now, in a sense, what we're understanding is this is not just a way for a person to view God and to view their life and in relationship to Him. This is not simply a way. I know that sounds narrow. I know it sounds at times to some short-sighted, but this is the exclusive way as presented to man from God by which mankind can be reconciled to Him. Of course, this is incredibly important to the Apostle Paul. If Paul were here today and he were to have a simple conversation with you after the service and you came up and said, sir, would you sign my Bible? And thank you so much for how you've written. It's impacted me and, of course, the world prolifically, profoundly. It's wonderful. And thank you for how you've presented the gospel. And then the Apostle Paul said to you, why, thank you. How would you summarize the gospel? Campus Church, if someone were to ask you, tell me what is the gospel? Well, if I were to ask you today, do you believe the gospel? I think you would say, yes, the gospel is true. Now, some people might say, well, that really depends on your definition of truth. The infamous words of Pilate were, what is truth? So before we start to walk through this gospel message, and is this a relevant message in the 21st century? Is this something that is true for all people, all places, and all times? So what is truth?
Well, truth

0: is that which corresponds to reality. It describes things as they actually are and exists independently of our personal feelings, opinions, or preferences. Clearly, this is an important theme, this theme of truth to this first century church. And the Apostle Paul deemed it of the greatest importance that they understood the gospel truth. We would offer, ultimately, no church has a timely message to display without a timeless message to deliver. In other words, if you and I have like, oh, that's a timely message, there's a place for timely messages. But when we're talking about the gospel, we have to understand this is a timeless message, and we have it to deliver. Now, if the church exists for some other purpose, then in a sense, we have lost our purpose to exist. The primary purpose of what we're doing today, of course, is to know Christ and to make him known. So we want to know him, and by that knowing, we also want to make him known. In 2 Samuel chapter 18, there's an account that at first glance we might not understand has some implication for this today, but it really does. Now, David is on the run right now from his son Absalom. Absalom has taken the throne. David is in the wilderness. He's gathered an army, and a battle ensues. God, in his goodness, gave David and his ragtag band of loyal soldiers an incredible victory over Absalom and his army. Absalom is actually killed in the battle. He is taken, his life has been lost, and the victory is David's. But David doesn't know this yet. So Joab is about to dispense a messenger to go to David and to impart as carefully as he possibly can the news. They understood that David had given explicit instructions to deal kindly with Absalom and to be careful with him, but Absalom's life is gone. And Joab is about to send a messenger to deliver that important news. There's a guy in Joab's army. He wasn't at the site where Absalom was killed. But there's a man in Joab's army named Ahimaaz, and Ahimaaz is fast. I mean, the guy is light on his feet. The man can move. Ahimaaz, if you ask him to get from point A to point B, there's nobody faster. And Ahimaaz wants to deliver the message. So he comes to Joab and he says, Joab, I'm the guy. Allow me to deliver the message. And Joab says, Ahimaaz, you don't have a message to deliver. You weren't there. You don't know the details. You don't know the facts. Ahimaaz, there's coming a day when you'll have a message to deliver, but that day is not today. Joab said to him very specifically, thou shalt not bear tidings this day, but thou shalt bear tidings another day. But this day thou shalt bear no tidings, because the king's son is dead. So Joab sent another messenger, a man that he knew, understood what had happened, was most likely there, and he said, Cushai, you are going to deliver this message to David. Cushai, you're going to have to do it truthfully, but Cushai, you are the man that is to run, do the running. You're the messenger man today to deliver this message. So this is exactly what happened. Cushai bowed himself unto Joab and ran. He's going to go tell the king what he has experienced. Now, interestingly, Ahimaaz still wants to be part of what's taking place. He wants in on this very meaningful special action. So he says to Joab, he says, then said Ahimaaz, son of Zadok, yet again to Joab, but howsoever, let me, I pray thee, also run after Cushai. And Joab said, wherefore wilt thou run, my son, seeing that thou hast no tidings ready? Ahimaaz, you don't have a message to share. Ahimaaz essentially said, I don't care, I just want to go. So, but howsoever said he, let me run. And he said, Joab said unto him, run! Then Ahimaaz ran by the way of the plain and overran Cushai. Ahimaaz is so fast, He actually outruns Cushai and he arrives at David's place first. When he finally gets to David and David asked him what happened in the battle, he had no answer. Notice what David said to him. And the king said unto him, "Turn aside and stand here." And he turned aside and stood still. Do you know essentially what David said is he says, "You have nothing to say to me. Why have you even come when you don't have a message of bearing to me? Stand over there." Now, eventually, of course, Cushai comes and Cushai has the message. He delivers it with grace. It's difficult for David to receive, but he does receive it. Ahimaaz stands off in the corner in the shadows with no message to bear. How sad would it be for a church like ours, or for the church at large today, to have the ability to, with unprecedented ease, bring some kind of message to a person or a people in need, but truly have no necessary message to share. You know, for years now, we've had the ability to print the message. So the message in print form has gone out now for hundreds and hundreds and hundreds of years. And then we've added new means of communicating the message. Now we have radio and we have television that broadcasts the message that is the church's message literally around the world. And then add to that new means of communicating the message today. We have social media. We have podcasts. We have live stream. We have recordings we can access with ease that we've never experienced before. What is one of the essential aspects of the church that was a must-have in the first century? And it is no less a priority in the 21st century. And that is the essential aspect of the gospel message. The question is, church family, do you know it? If someone said to you, "What's the message of the gospel?" how would you answer that? This is not a complicated question. And by the way, it's not a complicated answer. You know, at times we might say, "Oh, I just don't know if I could share the gospel. I might bring them to a pastor. And Dr. Zach, could you help my friend understand the gospel?" Well, certainly that's fine to do, but how are you prepared to run with the message of the gospel? The gospel in its most simple form is one, again, that the Apostle Paul didn't want any church to misunderstand. So he made it very plain. In 1 Corinthians chapter 15, beginning in verse number 1, he said, "Moreover, brethren, I declare unto you the gospel." Here's the gospel. "Which I preached unto you, which also ye have received, and wherein ye stand, by which also ye are saved, if ye keep in memory what I've preached unto you, unless ye had believed in vain." And then he gets to the heart of it. Here it is, the gospel. "For I delivered unto you, first of all, that which I also received." Here it is, the gospel. "How that Christ died for our sins according to the scriptures, and that he was buried and rose again the third day according to the scriptures." Why is this so important? This message is so important because every person born upon the face of the earth, apart from the miraculous virgin birth of Jesus Christ, was born a sinner in need of a Savior. This is the centrality of the gospel that applies to every person of every age, of every time, of every culture, the essential aspect of the gospel. Yes, I was born a sinner, separated from God in my fellowship. Not only separated from him in our fellowship, but if we die with that debt of sin, we are separated from him forever, separated in a real place of eternal torment where you and I can never finally pay the debt of our sin. But Christ died for our sins. He died in our place, and the sacrifice of himself, that he willingly offered is fully satisfactory for the payment of anyone's sin. He conquered death by coming out of the tomb 3 days later. He ever lives, offering to you the greatest gift ever given, the gift of God, eternal life. That's why we call this the gospel, which simply means the good news. Paul places a major focus of great importance on the gospel to this church. In fact, the word gospel, again, found 6 times in this book, 4 times in this chapter. Notice what Paul says regarding the importance, the timelessness of the message of our ministry. He's saying the gospel message must, first of all, be pure in its source. The gospel message, pure in its source. Again, 1 Thessalonians chapter 2, look down at verse number 1. For yourselves, brethren, know our entrance in unto you, that it was not in vain, but even after that we had suffered before and were shamefully entreated, as ye know, at Philippi, we were bold in our God to speak unto you the gospel of God. And they had to do it with much contention. In other words, there was a lot of adversaries. There's only one fountainhead from which the gospel message can spring. This isn't a message that comes from multiple religions or religious leaders. It is not simply repackaged from another faith tradition. Jesus Christ is exclusively and universally the answer to man's greatest need. Exclusively. You say, well, isn't that narrow? By the scripture's own admission, this is not a broad way, but a very narrow way that leads to life everlasting. The Bible says it plainly. It says, for there is only one God. There's only one mediator between God and man, the man Christ Jesus. In 1 John 5:11, the Bible says, this is the record that God hath given to us eternal life. And here's where you can find it. This life is in his Son. Acts 4:12, neither is there salvation in any other, for there is none other name under heaven given among men whereby we must be saved. This is the source of the answer for all of mankind's need, the source of the gospel, the pure source, the exclusive source of the gospel message. This is the message that is of utmost importance. The path to heaven is not a biblical smorgasbord from which you can choose whatever suits your taste. You must choose the bread of life and drink from the water of life found exclusively in Jesus Christ, the pure source of life. This is the gospel message that must be pure in its source. And by the way, it must also be plain in its delivery. Plain in its delivery. Verse number 3, 1 Thessalonians 2. For our exhortation was not of deceit, nor of uncleanness, nor in guile. He's saying, listen, let's just make this plain. You don't have to hide this. You don't have to cover it. You don't have to improve it. Just share the gospel. Have you ever been called gullible before? Or have you ever met somebody that it's almost as if they swallowed whatever you put in front of them? This last week, we had several young children in our home. So kids of folks that are part of our church family. So we had several young children, and some of the kids love dogs, and some of them are a little bit nervous about our dog, Sadie. Now, Sadie loves children. She eats them for breakfast. No, she doesn't do that, okay. So Sadie loves kids, and she's gentle with children. So I thought, here's what I'm gonna do to help kids, you know, get to feel a little more comfortable. I'll get them some treats so they can, you know, warm up to the dog, and the dog, of course, loves that. And so I handed out treats to the kids, and I'm holding one of the children, and he's just over one, and I'm holding him, and I said, do you want to give a treat to Sadie? So I gave him a little dog treat, and he promptly put it right in his mouth, okay? And so I did the same. I thought, I didn't do that either. Okay, so he put it in his mouth. I said, no. And he took it, and I said, no, let's give this to Sadie. He was still a little perplexed why you'd give a good treat to a dog, but we passed it on to the dog. Isn't it amazing? Now, I know a child will accept what you hand them and put it in their mouth. They'll pick up something from almost any location. It doesn't matter where it is, and they will put it in their mouth. But you and I are not so to be. There is to be something about the gospel that is just very plainly, without guile, without deceit, without uncleanness, presented. Again, that's the way it is that Paul presented it to the church at Thessalonica. There was no manipulation, no hidden agenda, no, well, let's just try it and see if it works. No, the gospel was presented in its most simple and straightforward beauty. The gospel doesn't need the smoke and mirrors of some flashy show. It simply needs to be shared. So what did they do, understanding this message of our ministry? Well, it has to be pure in its source. It has to be plain in its delivery. And we understand it is powerful in its result. Again, verse number one, for yourselves, brethren, know that our entrance in unto you, that it was not in vain. Paul says very clearly that what we came to do because of the gospel and its power to change lives was effectual. The word vain that's used here, it does mean empty. And it also carries the idea of void of truth. The gospel message was not an empty message. This is not a message that is void of truth. This is the powerful message of the gospel. And it was effectual. We understand in Romans chapter 1:16, I am not ashamed of the gospel of Christ, for it is the gospel is the power of God unto salvation to everyone that believeth, to the Jew first and also to the Greek. Now, sometimes people like you and people like me look at other people's ability to communicate, and we do so with some sense of awe and wonder. We stand back and we say, wow. I wish I could communicate like them. What a gift they have. And my, how wonderfully they've been used. And I mean, you may do that. I certainly do that. I oftentimes admire the ability of someone to communicate the wonderful truth of the gospel. But I would submit to you that the Apostle Paul would not have placed himself as one of those who is wonderfully gifted to communicate the gospel. And do you know what he really highlighted? The effectual aspect of the gospel. He said, unleash it. Just let the gospel go. And that is the power of God unto salvation. Now, before we go any further with this and honestly kind of wrap up this message, where are you personally in relationship to the gospel? Now, there are those in here that you have personally been in a relationship with Jesus Christ because of this good news, and you've been there for years. Some of you are brand new in this new birth that you've experienced with Jesus Christ, but some of you may sadly be woefully mistaken regarding you and the gospel. You may say, well, I know Jesus. If you were to die today, do you have the utmost confidence that you would exit this world and be forever in the presence of God? You say, well, isn't that rather presumptuous? Not in the least. You can know that to be absent from your body is to be present with the Lord. You say, well, how can a person know that? By simply accepting what Christ has done in completion, that only his finished work on the cross merits the pleasure of God. The bill, the price, the debt of your sin and mine was marked, paid in full on the cross of Calvary. Nothing is left to be added. No good work, no baptism, no church membership, no obedience to the law. You say, well, why would we do any of that then? Because of our incredible gratitude and love for our Savior, Jesus Christ. Have you ever trusted Jesus as your Savior? If you're watching today, have you ever trusted Christ as your personal Savior, accepting the gift of God, which is eternal life? A gift is something that is given not because of the goodness of the recipient. A gift is given because of the goodness of the giver. Have you ever accepted that gift? When I was 17, I came to an understanding of the reality of my sin. I grew up in a church environment. I grew up understanding what Jesus had done, but at 17, I knew I am a sinner, and my sin has separated me from God. See, well, what did you do about that? I also understood that Jesus was the final payment, the only payment, the only necessary payment, and the one who willingly paid the price of my sin. And so I just told him, I know I'm a sinner. I know what Jesus did for me. He died in my place, so I don't have to. He experienced separation from God, so I don't have to be separated. Jesus is the one who cried, my God, why hast thou forsaken me, separated God from God? And so Jesus paid my separation on the cross. And then he rose victorious over sin, over death, over the grave, over hell, never to die again. He became the first fruit, the one who first has risen. And now he invites all who are in him to do the same. Have you ever accepted Jesus Christ as your Savior? I know every one of you have had a physical birth. Have you ever been born spiritually? This is the ongoing, timeless burden of the Apostle Paul to the church at Thessalonica. Time will prohibit us from going all through this chapter, but would you allow me to tell you, where does he take this? He says, listen, don't miss this message, the timeless message of our ministry. He goes on and he says, then there's this motivation of our ministry. This is what compels us. This is what says, I can't not share this wonderful news of the gospel. He says, I'm doing this to please God. God, woe unto me if I preach not the gospel of Christ. He says, I want to do this not because I want to be a man pleaser, but because I do so desire to please God. But that's not the only motivation. He goes on and he says, yeah, I want to please God, but oh, I desire to persuade men. I want people to see this is what I've been looking for. He says, so being affectionately desirous of you, we were willing to have imparted into you not the gospel of God only, but also our own souls because you were dear unto us. Oh, what did they desire? To give themselves so that those who did not have the gospel could come to know him. And then the last thing that he shares is he says, listen, there's something about the message of our ministry that's timeless. This motivation for ministry, it's timeless. And the manner of our ministry, how we do this work. For our gospel came not unto you in word only, but also in power and in the Holy Ghost and in much assurance, as ye know. Oh, listen to these words. What manner of men we were among you for your sake. This harkens back to where we began last week with a church that is worthy of imitation. Wow, we saw something in you that gave legitimacy to your message. He said, you know what manner of men we were among you. Our message is pure. This means that the manner with which the message is delivered must also be vessels fit for the master's use. And I would offer that because the message is so beautiful, any clean vessel will do. Oftentimes, in our, what we might refer to, even in our church circles, what we might refer to as celebrity culture, we oftentimes make a bigger deal about the messenger than the message. And I would offer that any old clean vessel will do. Is the vessel important? The answer is yes. The vessel is important. It's not that the vessel doesn't matter. And then, church, lest we start to think incorrectly about this, it's like, well, you know, pastors should always be this, this, and this. You know, if you're going to be a preacher, you should always and only be, you should be, listen, when God gave for us instructions regarding pastors, he's not saying that if you're not a pastor, you don't need to be these things. What he's saying is, if you're going to consider being a pastor, these are the essentials of the Christian life. But these are essentials that should be true, for the most part, for all believers. The Bible says in 1 Thessalonians 2:10, he says, "Ye are witnesses in God also, how holily and justly and unblameably we have behaved ourselves among you that believe." In 2 Timothy chapter 3 and Titus chapter 1, the Bible uses the expression for those that desire the office of a bishop. He says, you should be blameless. And Paul says, listen, we behaved ourselves unblameably before you. Almost all of us have heard the parental expression, now listen, you kids behave yourself, right? We use it today. Hey, behave yourself. You kids better behave. My mom used to say that to us before she'd go into the grocery store. She'd leave us kids locked in the car. She'd be arrested today if she did that, okay? Put us in the car, maybe crack a window. And then what did she say before she'd go into the grocery? I'll be back in a minute. You kids behave, right? What that means is act in a manner that represents your dad and your mom well. My mom came out of the store one time, Jerry's IGA. She came out of the store one time and we could tell when that door opened, mom is not a happy camper. Mom came out and she's storming out, and it was just us three boys in the car. Very angelic. The wings were intact, okay? Mom came out and she said, "What are you doing? I could hear you boys inside the grocery store," okay? Guess what we weren't doing? Behaving, okay? And guess what mom did? Applied the Board of Education to the seat of knowledge. Okay, so she helped us understand you are going to be. Do you know what the Apostle Paul says about the manner with which the message should be delivered? He said, listen, we behaved ourselves among you. If you're looking to a pastor to be perfect, you're going to look in the wrong place. But should there be something about blamelessness that nothing attaches to the person delivering the message? There should be. And is that exclusive to pastors? Shouldn't that be true about you when you walk into work tomorrow morning? Shouldn't your coworkers understand there's something that, you know, a lot of the things that attach to other people don't attach to them. There's some blamelessness about them. This is not a double standard, one for ministers and another for the members. He's simply saying that these are things that should be true for us all. Blameless. Let me mention one other thing. Look down at verse number 7. But we were gentle among you, even as a nurse cherisheth her children. The word gentle doesn't need a lot of explanation. We might add the word kind to this to give us some ongoing context. Did the apostles shout at the Thessalonians into a gospel conversion? Did they finally win the argument? Did they holler and yell and get mad at the devil until they wore them down? It doesn't appear so. How does the Apostle Paul say that they shared the gospel? He actually helps us as we close. He helps us by saying, listen, you know your fathers. There's something about your dads that provides something even for us with how we conducted ourselves among you. As ye know, how we exhorted and comforted and charged every one of you as a father doth his children, that ye would walk worthy of God who hath called you unto his kingdom and glory. He says, your dads cheered you on. They stood beside you. They spoke those things that were not only true, but those things that they knew you could do, just as we have stood beside you. There is a timeless message for our ministry, a timeless motivation for our ministry, and a timeless manner with which that ministry is moved forward. You say, why would we spend so much time on this passage? Because there's something that happened at Thessalonica that has to continue to happen in Pensacola. Amen. Paul said, for this cause also we thank God without ceasing, because when ye received the word of God, which ye heard of us, Ye received it not as the word of men, but as it is in truth, the word of God, which effectually worketh also in you that believe. By God's grace, may we take the message of our ministry with a God-infused motivation for ministry and with Christ-like manner in ministry and see other lives transformed because they, just like us, have received the word.
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1: With SRN News, I'm John Scott. President Trump says he has decided to hold off on ordering new strikes against Iran after discussions with Gulf allies. The president told reporters that he had planned a major attack but opted for diplomacy after receiving input from the leaders of Qatar, Saudi Arabia, and the United Arab Emirates.
2: Would I rather make a deal? I'm not looking to kill people. Because people die, a lot of people die, and we don't want that. So they asked us, Iran specifically, but the other three said we really... I asked Saudi Arabia, the king. He said, the crown prince. I said, what would you rather do? Would you rather have us do this or not? They said, we would much prefer a deal.
1: The president spoke to the press on Air Force One. The proposal includes reopening the Strait of Hormuz and addressing U.S. concerns about Iran's nuclear program. Negotiations expected to resume soon. Oil prices fell sharply after the president said he would order the U.S. forces to hold off on the new strikes. A resolution of the conflict could give oil shippers the ability to send vessels out of the Persian Gulf. The price of U.S. crude oil fell about 6%. To $80 per barrel Sunday night. Wildfires blazing in eastern Washington state.
3: Residents in 5,000 homes were forced to evacuate as wildfires remain uncontained in eastern Washington state. Some 600 homes, businesses, and other buildings have been destroyed. Wildfires have burned more than 8 square miles around Spokane and are among a dozen wildfires across the western U.S. The federal response team from California has been called in to help with the 3 Washington state blazes, and they're expecting wind gusts of at least 35 miles an hour Sunday. I'm Donna Water.
1: This is SRN News. A warning from one of the country's leading Christian researchers.
4: Dr. George Barna says a lot of people who claim they are believers aren't living that way and don't even fully understand their faith. Barna, who heads the Cultural Research Center, says, quote, the theological disposition of Americans consists largely of safe statements and bland moral and spiritual guesses, breeding lifestyles that are indistinguishable from those of people with distinctly different points of view and spiritual direction. Michael Harrington reporting.
1: Rabbi Jeffrey Myers retiring from Tree of Life Congregation in Pittsburgh, which he led through the aftermath of the deadliest anti-Semitic attack in U.S. history. 11 worshipers from 3 congregations were killed in the 2018 attack. Myers, who struggled to pray after the tragedy, said he found solace in the Book of Psalms. He plans to return to New Jersey to be near family and to focus on personal healing. This is SRN News. Michigan has joined Minnesota in reporting cyber attacks on water systems, but one official says they were all operating safely now. Earlier this week, a